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0: Apollo 3.1. You probably met somebody on that one right there. That was in the juke joint for Rock Me Tonight. Freddie Jackson, rest in peace. I'll let you introduce this next group.
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1: 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I don't know that guy in the back. She might get scared of that. You ain't got to be scared. You might be scared of that one, man. You chased her off. Anyway, good song, though. Javon Dewan, Snoop Dogg, Jazzy Faye, Antonio Amarni. Yeah, you ain't got to be scared. Wrapping up a set here on Kiss 103.1. Want to go to the fair? Text the keyword F-A-I-R, fair, to 803-695-5477, 695-KISS. You could be going to the fair on us, Kiss 103.1. More of your favorites on the way, old school, blues, southern soul, and we got some more songs you forgot about, and of course, we got some Freddie Jackson for you, too. Lock us in. Columbia's best mix of R&B. Kiss 103.1. It's the Saturday Night Juke Joint, baby. 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

0: Kiss 103.1, Columbia's best mix of R&B. And if you want to party like you just don't care, you need to stick around, because coming up at 10 o'clock, they're going to turn me loose. Get me on the ones and twos. Yeah. In the mix, Southern Soul style, here inside the Saturday Night Juke Joint. And at 11 o'clock, it's DJ Get Low. You got yours truly at 10, DJ Get Low at 11, right here on Kiss. It's the Saturday Night Juke Joint, and I got a long set coming up next. Don't go far. Old school blues, Southern Soul, just the way you like it. It's the Saturday Night Juke Joint, baby, on Kiss 103.1.
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Kiss 103.1, Columbia's best mix of R&B. Boy, a lot of kids named Marvin after that one. Distant Lover. It's the Saturday Night Juke Joint with a classic. Yeah, at the Juke Joint Sugar Shack, holding the wall, you always heard somebody walk in the door. As soon as they walk in the door, they holler.

0: Kiss 103.1, LJ Echoes. Let's get drunk. I said when you're walking one of the old juke joints, you heard that. Somebody just walked to my house and said that. They heard the song. Anyway, it's the Saturday night juke joint. Old school blues and Southern Soul. World famous Johnny Green holding down the fort for you on this Saturday night. Hopefully you're safe. Weather situation. Just hope you guys just stay safe. You stay safe with each other. We'll keep you up on what's going down as much as we can here on KISS. All right? We let the emergency alert system jump in here and keep you posted. If it's anything to be concerned about, we got you. And listen closely. All right? More music on the way. Stay close. Got that Freddie Jackson in there for you. Because it's the Saturday night juke joint. Old school blues and Southern soul. And you should be texting FAIR, F-A-I-R, to 803-695-5477, 695-KISS. You could be going to the South Carolina State Fair on us. 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
2: 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The National Weather Service has issued a flash flood warning until 10 p.m. Again, the National Weather Service has issued a flash flood warning for Saluda and Lexington ending at 10 p.m. Please take the proper safety precautions.
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Kiss 103.1, Columbia's best mix of R&B. Freddie Jackson, jam tonight. Yeah, I see you swinging. Go ahead. Do your swing dance. Swing your partner round and round. Oh, you want to keep it going? Check this one out. Unison. They call it Country Girl. Yeah. On Kiss 103.1.

0: Kiss 103.1 Unison. Country girl. Yeah, country with a K girl with a U in there. I like that. Hope you do, too. It's the Saturday Night Juke Joint. We're about to put you in the mix. Yours truly on the ones and twos. DJ Get Low coming up at 11 o'clock. So enjoy Saturday Night Juke Joint. And text the keyword FAIR, F-A-I-R. We're giving you a chance to go to the South Carolina State Fair. Yeah, the rides, the fun, the food. Yeah, so try to win those tickets. Text FAIR to 803-695-5477, 695-KISS, and enjoy the rest of your Saturday night. It's the Saturday Night Juke Joint, baby, on KISS 103.1. 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
1: 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Who's the this? Mighty KISS. This is Carolyn.
0: You're calling 13.
1: Yes. Oh, God. Thank you. Thank you. I need this. You don't know how bad I need this.
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1: state to state,
0: it's time for Chuck Ross Digging In
1: the Crates.
0: Chuck Ross, the CEO, me, the Nita Dropper, DJ Frost. And the other Nita Dropper, DJ Baby Flex.
1: We in here.
0: Today, we're going to talk about hip-hop rap labels. Well, hip-hop labels.
1: Okay.
0: Obviously, some of them are distributed by different bigger companies like MCA, Capitol, Columbia, whatever. But these are actual labels started and pretty much funded and everything other than distribution by hip-hop artists and just hip-hop people.
1: Right.
0: I got a lot on this list, so we're going to go ahead and get to that, and we get into this mix as we dig in.

0: We're still digging, y'all. We're still digging. Chup Rock's digging in
1: the crates.
0: Chup Rock's the CEO. Me and Anita drop a DJ Frost. And the other Anita drop a cent there with me, as always, DJ Baby Flex.
1: We ain't here.
0: We're talking hip-hop labels. And we're going to start off with one from way back in the day, Profile. They had Second to None from the West Coast, Dana Dane, Special Ed, Sweet T, DJ Quick, Poor Righteous Teachers, Rob Bass, Dr. Jekyll and Hyde, and of course, Run DMC.
1: Yeah.
0: And they had actually more, but those
1: way
0: are just,
1: more.
0: Those are just some of the few. It started in 1980 by Corey Robbins, and their first hip-hop artist was Dr. Jekyll and Mr. Hyde. And their, but their biggest, of course, was Run DMC.
1: Right.
0: In 1998, Arista acquired them. As of 2004, Sony Music, who actually owned Arista, manages all the Profile catalog.
1: Okay.
0: So, basically, Profile is kind of no longer a hip-hop label. It's right. just a label. So I don't even think they even have new artists.
1: No, I don't think so. It's been years since Profile had a put an artist out.
0: Yeah, so basically what they do now is distribute the old records. You know, some of them still have albums.
1: Man, why sell that? Just keep that, man.
0: I mean, the music industry had changed, and I guess maybe he got tired of running it. Or
1: still.
0: I think him and his partner probably had a little falling out. That's usually what happens.
1: That's crazy to let that go.
0: Yeah, they had some heavy hitters on that roster.
1: Huge catalog.
0: That would be a concert I would go see. It's just a Profile show.
1: Right.
0: I would go see that show.
1: Right.
0: So we got more of the list and more of the mix as we dig in.
1: The crates.
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12: 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You're number 13.
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11: That's all right.
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18: We got that classic-ish. It's Digging in the Crates with Chev Rock and the Needle Droppers.

0: still digging, y'all. We're still digging. Chuck Brock's digging in.
1: The crates.
0: Chuck Brock's the CEO. Me and Anita Dropper, DJ Frost. And the other Anita Dropper sitting there with me, as always, DJ Baby Flex.
1: We ain't here.
0: We're talking hip-hop labels. And we're going to take it to the south side. We got Slip and Slide, which was Trina, Trick Daddy, Pitbull, which people don't remember, before he blew up and changed his style.
1: Right.
0: You know, he had braids at the time, too.
1: I don't even remember Pitbull being on Slip and Slide.
0: Pitbull's first album, he was produced by Lil Jon.
1: Right.
0: And he had braids on the cover. It was a hip-hop album, not what he does now with the suit and everything.
1: Exactly.
0: It was a completely different thing. And Jay Shin, and people don't remember, Rick Ross was actually on that label, too.
1: Right.
0: And Icon. If they decide to do a tour with just their acts, would you go see them? Today, there probably wouldn't be a Pitbull unless he did a special, or Rick Ross, unless they did like a special pop-up.
1: Right.
0: So would you go to this tour?
1: I don't know about that one. I ain't even a real big fan of nobody on that list really like that.
0: I mean, I would definitely pay to see Trina and Trick part of somebody else's show. I wouldn't mind if they either closed or a smaller show.
1: Right. Nah, I ain't paying for that one.
0: Obviously got more of the list and more of the mix as we dig in.
1: The crates.

0: still digging, yo. Still digging. Chuck Brock's digging in.
1: The crates.
0: Chuck Brock's CEO, me and Anita dropper DJ Frost. And of course, sitting here with me, DJ Baby Flex.
1: We in here.
0: We're talking hip hop labels. And I want to keep it in the South, which this is probably a show you probably wouldn't go see, but I definitely would.
1: Okay.
0: Suave House, based out of Houston.
1: Uh-huh.
0: Crime Boss.
1: Okay.
0: Tila.
1: Mm-hmm.
0: Jazzy Faye.
1: Uh-huh.
0: South Circle, Mr. Mike, and 8-Ball and MJG.
1: I'm paying to see 8-Ball and MJG.
0: Just them?
1: I mean, if they all, I would go to that one.
0: It would definitely be a smaller venue. Maybe a 2,000 or 3,000 seater. Well, 5,000 seater, I think.
1: Uh-huh.
0: It would sell out a small concert. Probably just in the South.
1: Mm-hmm.
0: And also on the list, Raucous Records.
1: Okay.
0: Which was basically an underground label.
1: Mm-hmm.
0: With Mos Def, Talib Kweli, Pharaoh Munch, and Company Flow, which I actually don't know who that is.
1: I don't. The name sounds a little familiar, but I can't remember.
0: And of course, they also formed groups within the solo acts. Black Star, which is Mos Def and Talib Kweli.
1: Right.
0: Reflection Eternal, which is High Tech and Talib Kweli.
1: Mm-hmm.
0: Which all of them did great. Even though it was underground, they had a lot of commercial hits. So we got more of the list and more of the mix as we dig in.
1: The crates.
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0: 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Thank y'all for listening to the Rick Smiley Morning Show. 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
1: Yes, sirs. I'll keep you updated on what's going on in the news and the front page. 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
6: 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It's Digging in the Crates.

0: We're still digging, y'all. We're still digging. Chubb Rock's digging in.
1: The crates.
0: Chubb Rock's the CEO. Me, the need to drop it, DJ Frost. And as always, sitting there with me, DJ Baby Flex.
1: We're
0: talking hip-hop labels. And next on my list is Ruthless Records, straight out of Compton.
1: Mm-hmm.
0: With, of course, NWA, the DOC, Above the Law, Penthouse Players, Bone Thugs and Harmony.
1: Right.
0: And JJ Fad. It was started by Eazy-E and Jerry Heller back in 87 with Dr. Dre as their main producer.
1: Mm-hmm.
0: And the first album, which was a compilation, NWA and the Posse EP in 1987. But the first studio album from a group was JJ Fad in 1988, which I actually thought it would have been NWA, but JJ Fad was before
1: that. Yeah, it just seemed like, it don't seem like JJ Fad was first.
0: Well, I guess because the NWA and the Posse seems more of an NWA album.
1: Right.
0: Because I really can't remember anything but maybe two songs that weren't NWA.
1: I remember seeing a documentary where they were saying that that JJ Fad money, they did so well that they helped them with their project.
0: Probably did. I liked it. I think I have the cassette. I'm not sure. I need to check my
1: It was just that one song, though. Super
0: No, Sonic. They had a few.
1: All I remember is Super Sonic.
0: They had
1: being
0: that
1: hit.
0: And they had Way Out. Well, that's the only two I know. That and Way Out. But I mean, those were huge songs.
1: I don't remember
0: Super
1: Way
0: Sonic
1: out.
0: Was
1: I'm
0: a huge
1: go back
0: song.
1: And check for that out.
0: I was watching the Flintstones one day. They had this group on the Flintstones called the
1: right.
0: Way Outs. And then I'm like, hold up, that sounds just like this JJ Fad song.
1: Right.
0: So I never researched it, but I think, well, I'm pretty sure they took that.
1: They
0: obviously called the Way Outs, and their hook was the same way that they sing it.
1: Right.
0: So we got more of the list and more of the mix with Baby Flex coming up as we dig in.
1: The crates.

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3: 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Around, around, around, around. I get around. Still clown with the underground when we come around. Around, around, around, around.

0: Hip Hop and R&B. It's Digging in the Crates. 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
1: It's Digging in the Crates.
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0: Still digging, y'all. We're still digging. Chup Rush digging in.
1: The crates.
0: Chup Rush, the CEO. Me the need to drop a DJ Frost. And sitting there with me, as always, DJ Baby Flex.
1: We in here.
0: We're talking hip-hop labels. And next on my list, Tommy Boy, which had a lot of artists, but some of them were De La Soul, Coolio, Digital Underground, House of Pain, Queen Latifah, Naughty by Nature, Stetson Sonic, Paris, and African Bambaataa and the Soul Sonic Force.
1: I'm pretty sure it's more than that.
0: There's definitely more than that. Yeah. Just I can't sit and name them all.
1: Right.
0: And of course, some of them weren't hip hop.
1: Right.
0: So it was founded by Tommy Silverman in 1981. His first artist was Bun Rock and Cotton Candy, who I don't know who that is.
1: I don't know who that is.
0: But that was who their first artist they signed. But Planet Rock put the label on the map, and they didn't have like a main producer because they just had a bunch of people making the records, like Prince Paul.
1: Right.
0: Did a lot of De La Soul. Arthur Baker did
1: Planet Rock
0: and those other songs by Soul Sonic Force.
1: Right.
0: So that label was a pretty big label. I think they eventually sold theirs too. Mm-hmm. But it was a big label, especially with Queen Latifah.
1: Right.
0: And I think with Money Love. No, Money Love wasn't part of
1: it. No, she wasn't.
0: Next on my list is First Priority, Audio 2, MC Light, Positive K. Next on my list, Uptown.
1: All right.
0: Father MC, Heavy D, Groove B Chill, Lil Sean, and Lost Boys, as far as the hip hop acts. And then they had a lot of R&B, Jodeci, Mary J. Blige, and other people like that. So this was more of a smooth hip hop label. Even when Heavy D joined Uptown, his music was kind of R&B style, kind of smoothed out. That's Waterbed Head.
1: Right, exactly.
0: Of course, we got more of the list and more of the mix as we dig in.
1: The crates.
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15: 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It's Digging in the Crates with Chubb Rock and the Needle Droppers.

0: Still digging, y'all. Still digging. Chup Rush digging in.
1: The crates.
0: Chup Rush CEO, me and Anita dropper DJ Frost. And of course, sitting here with me is DJ Baby Flex.
1: We ain't hit.
0: We're talking hip hop labels. And we're up to Rockefeller, Emil, the Diplomats, which was Cam'ron, Jim Jones, Juelz Santana, Beanie Siegel, Freeway, Memphis Bleak, Young Guns, Old Dirty, which people don't realize was on there for a short time.
1: Right.
0: M.O.P. was on there for a short time. Kanye West, and of course, Jay-Z. So, of course, this was started by Jay-Z and Dame Dash.
1: That's a dope lineup.
0: Yeah, then would you go to this concert?
1: I'm going to that concert.
0: Yeah. Arenas.
1: Yeah, you can do an arena with Jay-Z on there.
0: Yeah, well, yeah, of course, Jay-Z.
1: And Kanye.
0: Right, so not stadiums, though.
1: You could do a stadium with that.
0: With just those two, but what about the rest?
1: You know, if you got the whole Rockefeller there, man, yeah.
0: True.
1: That's a stadium right there.
0: Yeah, I'm pretty sure, even though Emil left, I'm sure she would come back for that.
1: They don't need her.
0: Yeah, she had a couple songs. No, she didn't. I do have the album. I got to break the plastic on it.
1: Yeah, she could stay at home.
0: But then, of course, the Diplomats, they, you know, they can do stuff on their own, too.
1: Right.
0: So, yeah, this may be a...

0: still digging, y'all. We're still digging. Chubb Rock's digging in.
1: The crates.
0: Chubb Rock's the CEO. Me, the needle dropper, DJ Frost. And sitting there with me, as always, DJ Baby Flex. We're talking hip-hop labels. And can't talk hip-hop labels without bringing up Bad Boy.
1: Right.
0: Of course, started by Sean Combs with Notorious B.I.G., Craig Mack, Black Rob, Mace, The Lox, Shine, G-Dep, Loon, 8-Ball and MJG for a little while, Boys in the Hood, and Young Jock. Now, this is, if everybody was still with us, this is definitely a show I would see. Actually, it is a show I did see, because, you know, he did an anniversary concert.
1: A reunion.
0: Yeah, and I did go to this, and it wasn't a stadium. Now, when they first came out, I remember going to this show also.
1: Right.
0: Back in the late 90s.
1: I went to that concert.
0: That show was in stadiums.
1: Right.
0: Because it was in the Georgia Dome when I went.
1: Okay.
0: And so now, the reunion show was in State Farm Arena, which is obviously smaller than, you know, that's where the Hawks play.
1: Right.
0: So, but it was still a good show. And everybody came except for Craig Mack, who I guess just really doesn't get along with Diddy at the time.
1: Right.
0: But everybody else was there. Even, you know, his R&B groups, Total and Faith Evans and Carl Thomas.
1: Right.
0: They were all there, but it was a great show. And so if this, just the hip-hop part of it, would come back, I would still go see that too.
1: Yeah, I would go see that.
0: We got just a little bit more of the list and just a little bit more of the mix with DJ Baby Flex as we dig in.
1: Crates.
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0: The last dig, y'all, is the last dig. Chuck Bros digging in.
1: The crates.
0: Chuck Bros, the CEO, meeting leader, dropper, DJ Frost. And sitting in with me, as always, DJ Baby Flex.
1: We ain't here.
0: We're talking hip-hop labels, and you can't do that without the number one Def Jam, which was LL, the Beastie Boys, Public Enemy, Slick Rick, Third Bass, Nicky D, Redman, Method Man, Warren G, and just a whole lot of other people. And, of course, they did Def Soul, so they have some R&B groups also.
1: Right.
0: And, of course, they're still operating today. So they have a few people. Rick Ross is on Def Jam.
1: Right.
0: So it's still going, kicking right now. It was started by Rick Rubin as a punk rock label. Mm-hmm. And shortly after that, he met Russell Simmons, who had more music business experience. And their first artist was Tila Rock. And the first song was It's Yours.
1: Right.
0: And, of course, LL Cool J pretty much helped blow that up.
1: And the Beastie Boys.
0: And the Beastie Boys, yeah. But, you know, but LL pretty much kept it going for a long time. Because he had 10, 15 albums on Def
1: Jam.
0: Right,
1: right.
0: And, of course, we had many other labels that we never got to. Rap-A-Lot from Houston with UGK, Do or Die, Ghetto Boys.
1: So Def.
0: I apologize, Jermaine Dupri. Criss Cross, Bow Wow, The Brat, Houdini for a Small Time. Bone Crusher, Jaquan, Young Bloods.
1: Jive Records.
0: Jive is not a hip-hop label.
1: It started off with hip-hop.
0: I'm going to have to do some research on that. But we may bring that up on the next show. So we appreciate y'all for listening. Matter of fact, if you have any questions or comments, especially on this Jive what he just brought up, hit us up, DJFrost82 on Instagram and DJBabyFlex.com. And we appreciate you for listening, and we'll see y'all back here next week as we dig in
1: the crates.
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0: Leah Wilson, you're caller 13.
1: That's what's up.
0: All right, Leah Wilson, you are going to check out Gina Jones Friday, October 30th, Epic Event Center, 125 Outlet Point, Columbia. 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
1: 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Oh, God. 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
0: Yeah. Ricky Smiley in the morning. The world famous Johnny Green in middays. And D.L. Hughley in the afternoons. The best mix of R&B.
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0: tears, out of the valley, out of the storm, out of the grave. You won't repeat a battle, you won't repeat a battle, but he already, already won. Go, go, go, go to sleep. He already broke through. He did it, did it. A breakthrough. I said he did it, did it.
1: All right, now, let's get back to what you came for. The music. 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
2: Good morning to you. Happy Sunday and welcome to Access Columbia. Time for another great interview and one truly for an amazing cause and an amazing message. I'm Kaylin. October is Domestic Violence Awareness Month, something so many people in our community are dealing with, whether they've been vocal about it or maybe it's something that they're struggling with in silence. So today, to talk more about domestic violence and a great organization called Hush No More, I'm here with Dr. Vanessa Guyton. Good morning. How are you today?
3: Good morning. I am fantastic because I'm here with you and your audience.
2: Yes, we are so happy to have you. Again, domestic violence, something that is so important to talk about and have conversations about, because the reality of the situation is it could be happening to somebody that we know and we may not even know it. So for somebody hearing about Hush No More for the first time, your organization is amazing. So what is your mission and what do you do here in our community?
3: Our mission is to bring the community together with love and kindness. We support survivors, we support veterans and their families, and we raise awareness. We raise awareness about what we call the hush topic: sexual assault, domestic violence, child sexual abuse, incest, all those things that families and communities don't like talking about, but it's really happening. And that is our mission. We have amazing events. We come together from a holistic standpoint. We might go on a retreat. We might go on a nature hike. We have amazing walks just to show love and kindness.
2: What inspired Hush No More to get started, and what need did you see here in our community?
3: So for me, I am a survivor of military sexual trauma, and I never reported it.
2: Okay.
3: And I realized after I got better that if I just would have told somebody, life might have been a lot different. Like, I wouldn't have had to go through the addiction and alcohol addiction, and I wouldn't have to go through the depression if I would have just reached out for help, but I wasn't able to. So I want to create a space that people could just feel free to come. You can say, hey, I understand it happened to me, or yeah, or you might want to share everything like I do. But just having a safe space for people to say, yeah, we have a community that supports somebody like me that's been through some things that I've been through.
2: Having a safe space and also having that relatability is so important, because I feel like in certain situations, people might feel like they're alone. And it's so important for those people to know you are not alone. There's people like you who have been through the same thing. And to your point, coming together as a community is so important to help you be into a better space. What does the name Hush No More mean to you and the people that you serve?
3: It's helping you unleash the shame to heal. A lot of times people don't share because they're embarrassed and they're shamed. Mm-hmm. But I always say the person that abused you, they should carry the shame. We hide the secret and we carry all of that, but we shouldn't be the one carrying it. Mm-hmm. And so that's the basis of Hush No More. That's what it means.
2: I love that. What are some of the biggest misconceptions that you think people have about domestic violence and what it looks like?
3: That you could just leave, that it's easy. Mm-hmm. Well, one of the big ones is that there's a lot of shelters and there's a lot of funding. I can tell you it is not.
2: There's all these places that I can go that will help me.
3: Yeah, they might have a list, but they don't have availability. Mm-hmm. They don't have funding. A lot of funding has been reduced. And so it's not just that easy to find a place. I struggle. Like, I've called all the way to Georgia, North Carolina, trying to place a family.
2: Yeah.
3: There's not a lot of places for people to go. And then sometimes your family don't want you to come. And it's difficult because it's a safety issue, too. So I understand that. But it's not just easy to find a place.
2: Right. And when somebody calls Hush No More and they say that they've been in this situation and they need help, what kind of resources or support can you provide?
3: So every family is an individual. So I look at what's going on in their family unit. Do they have someone that's disabled? Are they low income? Because some families have money. It's not just necessarily a poor thing.
2: Right.
3: That's another misconception, is that it happens to poor people. Mm-hmm. It actually happens to a lot of people that are wealth, because they just not going to tell you, and the embarrassment and shame is so much greater.
2: Right. Right.
3: But when they come to us, I'm going to ask you questions so that I can find the best program or the best resources for you. And that's what I like to do. I don't want to just cookie cut everybody, because everybody's different. Every family is different.
2: For sure.
3: So I'm going to listen to you. That's number one. A lot of people call me and they don't even want to do anything. They're not ready to leave. They just want to ear. That's my main call, right? Or it's a mother calling about her daughter or a father about his son, or it's parents calling me a lot of times more than the person that's trying to leave. But we're going to connect you with resources. I find all the resources that I can. I find out where the money is. And because currently we don't have a shelter, we're raising money to build a safe haven, but we don't have anywhere to house you. Mm-hmm. So I'm always looking for availability.
2: Okay. So October is a really important month. There's a lot of different things that happen in the month of October, but Domestic Violence Awareness Month is one of those things that happens this month. Why is it important that we continue having these conversations about domestic violence and bringing it to light year after year?
3: So awareness plus knowledge equals prevention. If you don't know that something exists, how can you prevent it from happening to you?
2: Amen.
3: Period. So we have to keep talking about it. We have to talk about it with our children because teen dating violence is real. You know, we have to keep letting people know that we're a safe space. If you come out to events and you support big causes, people know that you're an ally. Mm-hmm. Then your family members might come to you and actually get some support because they know that you won't judge them and that you're really supporting the cause. So the more knowledge we have, the more opportunity we have to reduce it from happening.
2: And speaking of knowledge, you know, there are people that might think domestic violence is physical, but that's not necessarily the case. It's not always physical. So what are some forms of abuse that people may not immediately recognize when it comes to domestic violence? Because I think that's an important conversation in itself.
3: It is, because it's not always the bruises.
2: Right.
3: Right. That's not always it. Because a lot of times they're going to conceal that. They don't want people to see that they're being abused. So the verbal abuse, emotional abuse, financial. Financial abuse looks like I'm taking your money. I won't let you work. You will not have a job. You'll be a stay-at-home mom or a stay-at-home dad, because it happens to many women. And so that financial abuse is a big one, making it so that they have nothing to leave. Like, I've met individuals who have never had a job.
2: Wow.
3: So they cannot financially sustain. And if they do work, their spouse takes it.
2: Yeah.
3: Big one. Religious, spiritual abuse. Using the Bible, you'll hear a lot of men say

0: abuse. You do not have to have sex with your spouse. And so when your spouse forces you to have sex, it is sexual assault. Mm-hmm. But a lot of people don't really recognize that, or they won't tell because they feel like they're property, like they're supposed to have sex. But you're not. You don't have to have sex with your spouse.
1: What are some warning signs of an unhealthy or potentially abusive relationship that people should pay attention to?
0: The first sign is your gut. If you're not feeling happy, if this person is not adding happiness to your life, right, that's a sign.
1: Yeah.
0: You know, I don't think that people are supposed to make you happy. They're supposed to add happiness to you. But if they're never adding like happy stuff to you, then that's one of the first signs.
1: Yeah, that's a red flag.
0: Yeah, that's a big one. And then the other one is when they blame you, right? Everything is your fault. I don't think people realize that is one of the main ones. One of the ways, we call it gaslighting. Well, you didn't cook, so I had to hit you, you know?
1: Yeah.
0: You wasn't nice to me today. You didn't have sex with me, so I'm going to punish you. That is one of the signs, right? When your family and friends tell you that they really don't like the person, it's for a reason. If a parent tell you about their child, like I've seen mothers tell a young girl about her son, and she doesn't believe the mother.
1: Yeah.
0: A lot of times our family and friends could see it first, but we don't want to believe it.
1: Right.
0: So those are some of the precursors of seeing it happen.
1: And I also think we had talked about this a little bit earlier, how there are people, maybe family members or friends, who say, well, just leave. And we all know in a situation like that where there is some kind of abuse happening, it's not that easy. So why is it not that easy?
0: So the first thing I do want to address is it's not easy, right? We just got to always remember that this is not easy. What you're saying is easy to say, but actually it's not. Mm-hmm. And I don't recommend people just leave.
1: Yeah.
0: Because you need a plan. Mm-hmm. Now, if you're in immediate danger, get on up out of there. But if you just see things declining, come up with a strategy first.
1: Right.
0: I love to strategize. That's one thing I can help you do, is strategize on how to get out of there, right? But it's not easy to leave, because if I don't have the money, I don't know where to go. The person that I'm with is normally my advisor as well, because they normally take the lead in the family. So they're making all of the big decisions. So how do you make the decisions? Sometimes people don't have other family, or they don't want to tell their family because they're so embarrassed. So they feel alone. After a lot of head injuries, you can't even think. Right. You might have had a concussion, all the stress, the depression. You can't make the most common sense decision.
1: Yeah.
0: You know, it's really hard to make those decisions. So it's not just easy. If you have children, how do you break the news to your kids? You know, a lot of times kids want their parents to leave because they're actually hearing the fights. Mm-hmm. But we think the parents don't hear it. Parents think that their children don't hear it.
1: Yeah.
0: But you do have to give people grace, because it's hard. It's hard. Maybe you have to leave the state. Maybe you have to change jobs. Maybe you're in the middle of college and you don't want to leave college right now. You know, so there's a lot of things that you have to consider to make such a big, major move. Do you have good credit?
1: Mm-hmm.
0: A lot of people don't have good credit. They don't have money just set aside and they could just go and pay a down payment.
1: Which is why it's so important to have a plan.
0: That's why you got to have a plan. Mm-hmm. Yeah, because now you got to pay first month rent, the deposit, and sometimes they want you to have three times the amount of rent. Mm-hmm. And it's not easy just to find somewhere to live.
1: No.
0: So I don't like when people say that. Just leave. And do what?
1: Right. Struggle the entire time. I'm already struggling in the situation that I'm in.
0: I'm already struggling. Yes.
1: And I always struggle more. No, I totally understand that. You had mentioned kids and how their role kind of comes into play in situations like this. How does domestic violence affect kids and families, even when children aren't directly experiencing the abuse themselves?
0: So I will tell you this. I grew up in a very violent home. That is why I'm very passionate about domestic violence.
1: Okay.
0: I talk to everyone from the eyes of a child. My parents did not know that I was watching and listening. We hear everything on the side of the wall, right? And so just because we don't always see it doesn't mean that it doesn't affect us, because when our parents are sad, depressed, when we notice that our mother is crying, or we see the bruises, right? Kids, and it doesn't matter. I can remember since the age of four of my mom and dad fighting.
1: Right.
0: I still can remember very vividly, remember the room. So it's not even about the age. Kids do remember. And what happens is they have to deal with it too, mentally.
1: Mm-hmm.
0: I had to go to counseling because I wouldn't allow a man to get close to me. I was more

0: or the aggressor. I wasn't an abuser, but I wish you would raise your voice at me. Like, I'm very assertive and very aggressive. And I realized, no, Vanessa, that's not normal. That's not normal behavior. But then I have a sister that ended up in a very abusive relationship. So we see where your children will go this route and maybe become an abuser, which they don't have to, but they might. They can go this route and actually become a victim themselves.
1: Yeah.
0: Right? Or they could become an advocate, mm-hmm. you know, but you have to get counseling for your children too, so that they can deal with it, because they experience the same emotional that the parents do.
1: So let's get into the conversation about maybe helping somebody that you know is dealing with a situation. If you suspect that somebody you love is experiencing domestic violence, what is the best way to approach the conversation with them? Because generally, the topic is hush, hush, hush, right? It's not something you necessarily want to. You want to bring it up because you love that person, but you also don't want to bring it up because you don't want to trigger them or make them feel some kind of way. So what is the best way to have that conversation if you suspect that somebody is going through a situation?
0: So everything you do should be out of love and kindness.
1: Yeah.
0: Not because you want something and you want something best for them. It should be about them and what's best for them and their family, right? Their children. So I always say, approach it from that standpoint. Mm-hmm. And it's, hey, I got a question. You know, you could say, I got a question. I noticed some things going on and I want to know if you want to talk about it. You know, is there something that I could do to help you? This is a no judgment zone. I love you and I just care about you, right? And then you see where it goes from there. You never want to take charge of a conversation. You want to allow them to have space. You want to allow them to have choice. So much of their choices have been taken away. Mm-hmm. So they have a decision to make. Do they want to talk to you about it? Because you might not be the person for them. Just because we're friends, you might not be the one that I really feel comfortable talking to in this moment. And that's not a bad thing. Right? I might want to talk to somebody that's been through it before. I might want to talk to an advocate. So don't feel bad when somebody don't want to talk to you about it. But open the door and say, hey, I just have a question. I just want to know if I can help you. Mm-hmm. What can I do for you? What do you need from me? They might say nothing. They might say, I just need you to listen. They might say, I want you to go help me find resources. They might say, just let's not talk about it anymore. No, they're just not ready.
1: Yeah.
0: So, and be okay with that. And then I use the acronym GIVE. Right? G stands for be gentle in this conversation, right? Be very gentle, gentle with their heart, gentle with how you respond. Don't get mad. If they get upset, don't match their energy. Because sometimes people get offended when you, even though we know they're the best of our relationship, they still want to keep it hidden. So they're mad,
1: yes. Right?
0: How dare you ask me that? Don't match their energy.
1: Right.
0: You want to be interested in everything that they say. Everything that they say. You don't want to be on your cell phone. You don't want to be looking on your watch. You don't want to do anything else, but be eye contact with them, be in this moment. V, validate how they feel. If it is emotional abuse and it's not physical, it doesn't mean that it's less.
1: Yeah.
0: It doesn't mean that. Validate how they feel. If this is the worst day of their life, that is the worst day of their life. Don't say things like, oh, it'll be better. You don't know. Just validate. Stay with them in that moment because this is how they feel and they need to be able to express that. And then E is my favorite. It's elevate, empower, encourage. Everything you say should be something nice out of your mouth.
1: Right.
0: It should lift them up.
1: Yeah.
0: Not if I was you, I would leave. That's like one of the worst things you can say. How can I help you? What do you need from me? And I just want to empower you. I love you. I know you can do this. I have your back. You know, you just want to elevate them. So G, be gentle. I, interested. V, validate. E, encourage, elevate, empower, and just all of those good E words.
1: How can you support a friend or a family member without making decision for them? Because I feel like in our brains, whenever somebody's going through a situation, you know what you want them to do, but that's not necessarily the path that they need to take. So how do we switch that switch in our brains to say, we need to do this and have this conversation and support them without making that decision?
0: What do you need from me? How can I help you? I want to walk alongside of you. I want to hold your hand. So you're not leading them. And sometimes when you lead them, it's not successful for them anyway. When you give them the suggestion or tell them what to do, they often fail because your decision and path for them is not the one that they might can handle. They might not be ready for that. So always allow them to take the steps. I don't make decisions. I could hear people saying some crazy stuff and I'm like, just leave. Right. I hate this for you.
1: Right.
0: But I don't ever tell people to leave. I'm not going to tell you to leave because... And they know you should leave. They know that. why tell people something that they already know? I just walk aside. When you ready, let me know.
1: What if someone tells you that they're experiencing abuse, but they're not ready to leave? I'm sure it's the same. I'm here mm-hmm. for you when you're ready. Let me know how I can help you, so on and so forth. But is there anything more specific to the, oh, I'm not ready to leave conversation that somebody should keep in mind?
0: Mm-hmm. So you can say things like, well, can we do something as a safety measure? Let's do some safety. So do you want to give me your birth certificates, your social security cards, maybe a driver's license, anything, proof of identity, your passport, not your driver's license because you need your license, your passport, your kids' shot records, immunization records, things that you can leave the house and not worry about leaving something behind, a change of clothes for you and your kids, maybe a week's worth of clothes in store at your friend's house. So you can help them prepare from a safety level, and maybe you can help them get some cameras. Maybe you can help them get a Ring camera that can capture something that's voice activated so we can have some proof of that this is happening in the house. So think of safety, and that's something that you could do that they're not ready to leave, but we can make sure that they're safe.
1: So outside of family, there's other people involved in life, like maybe coworkers. If there is a coworker that somebody sees might be experiencing some domestic violence or some abuse, what can they watch for if they're concerned about someone? Mm-hmm.
0: You can watch for a change of mood. One day they're real bubbly, the next day they're sad, they're isolating, they don't want to come to lunch, they're just hanging out by themselves. Those are some signs. Because it's not always visible. So paying attention to people's energy is important, right? And when you notice that, as an employee, you can have classes on domestic violence. Like, I train supervisors all the time on how to identify domestic violence and how to handle it, because if that person comes to the job, it gets out of control sometime. Like, we've seen where a spouse didn't have control anymore, was upset, and so they came and shot up the office building. So paying attention to that and being gentle with them, and maybe going to talk to a supervisor as well.
1: So we're here to talk about domestic violence. Obviously, Hush No More's Dr. Vanessa Guyton is here, but there's a reason that we are here, and it's to talk about the big event that is happening, the 8th annual Hush No More Walk, Roll, and Run Against Domestic Violence, something that we're all excited to come together to support. Let's talk about that. It's taking place at Moore Park in Irmo. What can people expect when they come on out to that event?
0: Fun. So it's an inclusive event. So that's why we started including individuals in wheelchairs, moms with strollers. We have individuals that are blind that walk, because domestic violence happens to individuals that have disabilities as well. We have a kids zone that's hosted by Party Spot. So we have characters and events and like a whole bunch of games and prizes and stuff for the kids. We have performers. We have a butterfly release in honor of survivors and those who are currently pushing through. So that's always fun.
1: Yeah, that's great.
0: We have a lot of different activities. We give away free clothes from Versona and Kato's. We have a lot of vendors, a lot of resources. I bring all the community resources out so that people can know what services are available. How can you get the support, especially if you're going through domestic violence? And so it's just a fun day. It's a 2-mile walk. Some people walk, some people don't. And this is fun.
1: It's the 8th annual, which yeah. is a testament for how successful it's been, I think. What has this event meant to survivors and the community over the years?
0: To be seen. A lot of times people like to feel validated and seen. That's what this event is about. One is about me being able to meet people in person for the first time that I've helped over the phone or online. That's always a joy. Also, it's a safe space. It makes people feel like this is real and I'm not alone, that this happens to others. And also, if you've lost a child or a family member, it helps validate that. It's that space, that's that sacred space that I can honor the child that I lost, or my cousin, or so it's a place of honor.
1: What does it mean to you specifically as somebody who has been through it yourself to see hundreds of people coming together publicly to say that this is something, domestic violence will not be ignored?
0: So for me, it's like that that inner child, the little girl saying, oh, how many other kids can I save? That's big for me. It's big.
1: Yeah, no,
0: like, how
1: big.
0: Can you help families? And then you affect future generations. So it's not just this generation that you're affecting. You're affecting your grandchildren and your great-grandchildren and so forth. So it's changing families.
1: Getting rid of that never-ending cycle, hopefully.
0: Right.
1: Getting mindsets changed. Seeing all of these people come together for something that may have been generations after generations of abuse in a family, to maybe have somebody flip that switch and say, this isn't something that I want for us anymore.
0: And teach our kids, because we have a whole kid area because we want kids to know what domestic violence is.
1: Is this event primarily about raising money, raising awareness, supporting survivors, or really all of the above?
0: It's all of the above. The event is free. I do not believe that you should have to pay to come to an event to get resources or for you and your family. So the event is completely free. But we do ask individuals to donate because we don't get the big grants. We raise money in order to be able to provide services. So it is a fundraiser, but it's a free event.
1: Okay. And what does participation or a donation actually help make possible in terms of somebody who is going to Hush No More for services? What does that look like?
0: So what it looks like is one, free counseling. We provide counseling to those that don't have insurance or they can't go to their counselor because their spouse is over the insurance. That's one way. There's times that I have to go and take food. I take food. We might have to pay for a hotel for somebody to be able to put them up. We're actually building a safe haven so that we can have a place where we can come together, where we can have events, where we can provide all of those resources in one area. So that's what it goes to. And we have a lot of free things. Like, we might go to a waterfall and that pays for the gas and the van. We have rent. We have a wellness center on St. Andrews, so we pay rent in St. Andrews. We have a van, so we got to upkeep the van because I do transport. So right. I got to take family. So those are some of the things.
1: Okay, no, that's wonderful. We're here with Dr. Vanessa Guyton with Hush No More. Again, their big event, the 8th annual Hush No More Walk, Roll, and Run Against Domestic Violence, is happening October 17th at Moore Park in Irmo. Vanessa, if somebody can't attend but still wants to support, what are some ways that they can get involved?
0: So you can always support virtually. Like, we need volunteers.
1: The great thing about technology, right?
0: The great thing about technology. So we always need people helping with social media. We need people with admin. They can donate. They can share the flyer. They can invite people. Tell people about it. You know, go to our social media page and share it. That's one easy way that you can do it. Let survivors know. Let families know. Let their community know. Those are the easiest ways that they can help.
1: Is there volunteer opportunities for the event if somebody wants to take part?
0: Yes, we need volunteers. We always need volunteers. Even we need volunteers to just walk with individuals who are in wheelchairs or to be a sighted guide for someone that's blind.
1: Totally fair.
0: So there's always things, helping set up, helping clean up. And so it's a busy day.
1: And if somebody wants to do that, how can they get in touch?
0: So they could call us at 1-888-285-2161. You can email volunteer@hushnomore.org. We need volunteers all throughout the year, but mind you. 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
1: That's great. Just a few couple more questions before we wrap up today. If somebody is listening right now and they are experiencing domestic violence, whether it be financial or mental or sexual violence, and recognizes that they are a part of this conversation, what is the first step that they should take to get that help that they need?
0: Realize that they are the most important person in the universe. You are the most important person in the universe. And there's no one else more important than you, and putting yourself first and knowing that you deserve it. You deserve happiness. You deserve peace. You deserve to have the life that you've always imagined. And that's the first step, is believing in yourself. Because winning the mind wins the day. That's the hard part. Mm-hmm. And then you reach out to an organization or a friend and say, this is the hardest thing I have ever had to do, but can you help me come up with a strategy?
1: Right.
0: When you have a strategy, you're more successful.
1: And you said yourself, you love strategizing.
0: I love it. That's
1: So if somebody wants to get in touch with Hush No More, how do they do that?
0: 1-888-285-2161. You can go on our social media pages. We're always Hush No More on all social media platforms. So people inbox us all the time because sometimes you don't want to talk, you know, you don't want to just talk to somebody.
1: It's easier to type it out.
0: It's easier to type
1: verbally saying whatever it is.
0: You can email me at info@hushnomore.org or just reach out.
1: And finally, as we're wrapping up our interview today, what do you want every survivor and every person in our community to take away from Domestic Violence Awareness Month and this walk that we're having in a few weeks?
0: That we change the world through love and kindness. Awareness plus knowledge equals prevention. And that it takes all of us doing this together to really make the world a better place.
1: Can you tell us the meaning of that acronym that you were talking about one more time that's your favorite?
0: Helping you unleash the shame to heal.
1: There we go. Thank you so much for taking the time today. Dr. Vanessa Guyton here with Hush No More. Again, the 8th annual Hush No More Walk, Roll, and Run Against Domestic Violence happening October 17th at Moore Park in Irmo from 9 a.m. to noon. It is family friendly. It is free. And there are also resources for anybody who is experiencing domestic violence themselves. So definitely a great event to come on out and support. Thank you again for taking the time.
0: Thank
1: we really
0: you.
1: Appreciate you being here. This is Access Columbia. We will be back next week with another great interview, and we hope you enjoy the rest of your weekend. Take care.
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1: Put your hands on, hands on. 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
3: Face with who we are, yes, and what we're really made of. For you see, adversity is not always the adversary, but is often an avenue to get you to where God is taking you. And all throughout history, we find God's people going through some very adverse circumstances and dealing with some difficult predicaments. Nevertheless, through it all, some way, somehow, we still continue to strive, to thrive, and to survive to tell the story. Yeah. This, my friends, is precisely because the people of God were never intended to just settle for being suppressed by or subjected to adversity. But from the beginning, we were destined for greatness and uniqueness. And when faced with opposition, God created us to overcome and to conquer. That's why the Bible says, yea, in all of these things, all these things that may be against us, we are what? More than conquerors through Him who loved us. Yes, church, though we are all human and we'll go through some human things, there is still some divinity in our humanity that gives us a peculiar power whereby we can boldly say with blessed assurance that greater is He that is in me, come on somebody, than he that is in the world. Oh, praise His name. Ladies and gentlemen, this is the confident claim of the Christians in the Church of Jesus Christ. Can I tell you, it's something about being a member of the body of Christ that sets us apart and above average. Yes, we can do things that the average person just can't do. We see things that the average person just doesn't see. We hear things that the average person just can't hear. We know things that the average person may not ever know. We have a power that the average person outside of the church will never have. Oh, don't take my word for it. That's why Jesus declared to His disciples at the onset of their ministries, as the first church was coming into existence, that ye shall receive power after that the Holy Ghost is come upon you. And He said, ye shall be my witnesses in all Jerusalem, in Judea, in Samaria, and in all the uttermost parts of the earth. I tell you, we are a peculiar people with a special power. And I believe it is for this reason, church, that the Apostle Peter decided to encourage the church during his day that was undergoing terrible persecution and much suffering at the hands of the Roman Emperor Nero. Are you praying with me, Northeast? He told them in substance that they were a special segment of this first century society. Though Christians during this time were being stoned to death and beaten and tortured and fed to lions and tigers, exiled and even executed, he takes the time to comfort them and to convince them to remain faithful to Jesus Christ even in the midst of trials and temptations. And he says, ye are a chosen generation, a royal priesthood, and holy nation, but here it is, a peculiar people, that ye should show forth the praises of him who hath called you out of darkness into his marvelous light. Oh, church, what they were experiencing was about as bad as it could get. It seemed as if the enemy had the upper hand and adversity was all around them. But God, through Pastor Peter, was just introducing them to who they really were. He was showing them what they were really made of. He was wanting to show the church what they were here for, what they were made of, how the enemy never has the upper hand and can never destroy the child of God. He was trying to confirm and affirm the assertion of Jesus, who said, upon this rock I will build what my church, and the gates of hell, though they may open up, though they may attack, though they may be on our trail, the gates of hell shall not prevail. So he said, you are a peculiar people. God is saying to the church today, y'all, and to all who confess his son Jesus as their Lord and Savior, as we celebrate 18 years as a branch of Brooklyn in this Northeast community, that we have a power that can never be defeated, never be depleted, and never be denied. But I hear Jesus saying that I need you as the church to realize and receive three main things. Are y'all gonna pray with me here? I need you to receive these three things about yourself that will keep you striving and thriving and surviving even in the midst of opposition and adversity. For can I tell you, just as it was 20 centuries ago, we may not be persecuted exactly the same way these days, but there is a terrible and terrific attempt to yet destroy the church of Jesus Christ today. Yeah, just as it was in the first century, there are those today who wish to silence the saints, to quiet the claims of Christians, and to block the blessings of believers today. So God is saying to us, I need the church, I need my people, I need my peculiar people to know, first of all, that you have been chosen. Yeah. You have been chosen. You see, my brothers and sisters, this is actually a great time to be a believer. Is it not? Yeah, this is a great time to be a believer, for we have been chosen for such a time as this. Peter declares to the church that you are a chosen generation. You're a royal priesthood and holy nation, a peculiar people. And you see, he was not just speaking in terms of this generations of Christians during the first century, but he's referring to any generation of the present age. Whenever it may be, wherever we may be, whatever we may be going through, we must remember that we have been chosen today. We have been called out. We have been set apart and set up as a standard to stand up and to serve the Lord our God. Yeah, that's what it simply means, church, as being a royal priesthood and holy nation, a peculiar people. For once we have decided decided to follow Jesus, God then gives us direct access to him and to his power. Let me tell you, we don't have to go through some appointed or elected priest. No, but we come straight to him through the high priest, Jesus himself. And God then chooses to use us, and this is individually and collectively, in any way that he chooses. He uses us in a way that nobody else can and nobody else ever will. And he uses us in a way that he cannot and will not use anybody else. Oh, come here. You don't believe me? Let me tell you parenthetically here. It does not matter who you are, where you come from, or what you've done, God can still use you. God can still use you. Huh? Who would have thought that God would have used a liar, but he used Abraham? Who would have thought that God would have used a murderer, but he used Moses? Who would have thought God would have used an alcoholic, but he used Noah? Who would have thought God would have used a con artist, but he used Jacob? Come here, Bible readers, I need your help. Who would have thought he would have used a prostitute, but he used Rahab? Who would have thought he would have used a crybaby, but he used Jeremiah? Who would have thought he would have used a knife-toting, thug-out fisherman, but he used Peter? Who would have thought he would have used a persecuting Pharisee named Saul and then change his name to Paul and put him on a one-man missionary campaign for the kingdom? But he used Apostle Paul. All I'm trying to tell you is, don't you tell me who my God cannot use. God uses whom God chooses, and God chooses who he's going to use. If he chose you, he's going to use you. He uses whom he chooses. And God's got the right to use and to choose whoever he wants. All God is trying to tell me to tell you is that he sets us apart. And he anoints us for service in a way that makes a difference, that changes lives, that saves souls, that tears Satan's kingdom down. And it doesn't matter who you are, God can use you. Oh, praise his name. He chooses us in spite of us, though we might have to go.

against us. No weapon that is formed against the child of God, against the church, shall prosper, for we have been chosen for such a time. For such a time as this. The Lord told me to tell his peculiar people today that you've been chosen. But then once you've been chosen, the second thing we need to know is that we've been changed. Yeah, he said we've been changed. God is saying, since I chose you, I have also changed you. You don't think the same anymore. You don't talk the same anymore. You don't walk the same anymore. You might still have some of the same problems and same habits and same issues, but you don't deal with them in the same way. Do I have a witness here? You don't deal with them the same way. You don't treat your enemies the same way. You don't look at life the same way anymore. You've been changed. You've been changed. You got a new song. You got a new spirit. You got a new mission. You got a new mind, a new motive. You even, like Paul, got a new name. You're not perfect, but you're making progress day by day. Do I have a witness in here? You've been changed. You've been changed. You once were blind, but now you see. You once were lost, but now you're found. You once were bound, but now you're free. You once were sick, but now you're healed. You once were quick to cut and to cuss, but now you're quick to pray and to praise. You once were ready to fight, TTG, train to go, but now you learn to forgive, TGB, TG, to God be the glory. All I'm trying to tell you is that you've been changed. Anybody been changed in here? You've been changed. You once were walking in darkness, but now you can let your light so shine. Peter, Pastor Chris said, in essence, since you've been chosen and changed, you should now show forth the praises of him who has called you out of darkness into his marvelous light. You see, church, when you know you've been changed, you simply start to do things a little differently. You might not be flawless. You may not have it all together just yet. You may not still be all you want to be or should be, but at least you can praise God that you are not who or how or what. Come on, somebody. You used to be. For you see, you have a supernatural power to do great things now. And that's what it means to be peculiar. When you've been changed, you can't let the problems and pressures of life take the super out of your natural. I hope God is talking to somebody today. And cause you to just settle for being enough, for doing less than your best, or living a mediocre life. But God is saying, be extraordinary, because you have a supernatural power within. We've been changed. We don't have to conform to the ways of this world, but we can be transformed by the renewing of what? Of our minds. Can I tell you don't have to be ordinary, but when Jesus comes into your life, he puts the extra in your ordinary so that you can understand the hymn writer who declared, what a wonderful change in my life has been wrought since Jesus came into my heart. I have light in my soul, and it's not just any kind of light, but it's the light of the world for which long I have sought since Jesus came into my heart. Anybody been changed in here? Thank you, Jesus. Thank you, Jesus. He says, from now on, we're no longer the same. We're the church. We're the called out body of Christ. We are a peculiar people. We may be natural beings, but we have a supernatural power, a spiritual power, for we've been chosen and we've been changed. Oh, but considering this now, he wants us to know one more thing. Are you still with me here? And that is, not only have you been chosen, not only
you been changed, but now you've been charged. Uh-oh, it got a little quiet. Why you want to challenge us in your last point, pastor, preacher? Yeah, you've been charged. Since you have this superpower now, and that word power here in this text is a Greek word, kosov power, that power to blow up, to break down. But the word in this text is ekousia. That word dunamis is where we get dynamite from. But this word ekousia is where we get the English words execute or executive from. And that's what he's talking about here. We have this power. We have been charged now that we have this power. God is saying, I'm charging you. Because you see, a lot of people want the position. They want the privilege. You see what I'm saying? They want the power, but they don't want the responsibility. That's why y'all looking at me like you're looking at me now. They want the power. They want the position, but they don't want the charge. They don't want the challenge. But God is saying, if I chose you and I changed you, then I've got to charge you. One more time at the text after the apostle Peter declares to the church how they have been changed, saying, in times past you were not a people, but are now the people of God. And you did not obtain mercy, but now have attained mercy. Read your Bibles. Read your Bibles. It's in here. He goes on to instruct them on how to live their lives and conduct themselves as God's people, even in spite of their suffering. It's a challenge that they must step up to in order to stand up for what is right and righteous. And can I tell you, ladies and gentlemen, as the people of God today, he is charging us in a similar way. Yeah. That's why that old hymn writer, Pastor Chris, used to say, a charge to keep we have. Yeah. Y'all ain't never heard this out here. A God to glorify. Gave his son my soul to save and fit it for the sky to serve this present age. My calling to fulfill. Oh, may it all my powers engaged to do my master's will. Not my slave master's will, but my soul's master, Jesus Christ's will. Though it may not be popular to do things God's way, he's charging us. Though we may be criticized for following God's will in times like these, he's still charging us. Though we may be influenced to go against God's will, he's charging us. He's charging us not to be ordinary, not to be commonplace, not to be trendy, not to be popular and go along with the status quo. But he's saying be extraordinary, be peculiar, be different. Even if what you're doing is an ordinary job, do it in an extraordinary way. For you see, there are times when we may find ourselves doing a common thing, having a normal job, pursuing a simple career. That's okay. But God does not necessarily want us to always do extraordinary things. He just wants us to do ordinary things in an extraordinary way. Does this make sense? And so all I'm saying, church, is be extraordinary, even when doing something ordinary. For God has given his peculiar people the power to be more, to do more, and to have more than we could ever imagine. And so in closing, the Lord told me to tell you, Brooklyn Northeast, do more than exist, live. Do more than look, observe. Do more than read, study. Do more than feel, embrace. Do more than hear, understand. Do more than spectate, participate. Do more than come, contribute. Do more than sit high, pay high. Do you hear what I'm saying? Do more than talk about it, but be about it.
do more than hope for it and pray for it, but go after it and get it in the name of Jesus. Do you hear what I'm saying? The Lord told me to tell you, you've been chosen and you've been changed, but now God is charging you. He's charging you to face each day and deal with whatever comes your way, saying now unto him who is able to do exceedingly abundantly above all that we can ask or think. But here it is.

you this morning that you've got power. Do you believe what God is saying? I said you got power. Power to do the impossible. Power to reach the unreachable.

power to achieve the unachievable, to defeat the undefeatable, to move the unmovable, to forgive the unforgivable.

says, I said, the Bible says, the Bible says, to all who received him, he gave power to become the sons and the daughters of him. All I'm trying to tell you today is you got power. You might be a natural being, but you've got a supernatural power, and it's called the Holy Ghost. Do you have it today? Anybody got the Holy Ghost? You got power. Oh, praise his name. How many know the Holy Ghost?

0: Again, thank you for listening to the broadcast of the Brooklyn Baptist Church Northeast. At Brooklyn, we have two campuses, one in West Columbia at 1066 Sunset Boulevard, Highway 378, and in the Northeast area at 1203 Summit Parkway. On behalf of our senior pastor, the Reverend Dr. Charles B. Jackson Sr., and the entire Brooklyn Baptist Church family, I am the Reverend Chris Levy Johnson, and we wish you a great day and a blessed week in the Lord.
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6: 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Tripp, of course, been helping folks for, well, better than 25 years getting to and through retirement. We talk about it every week. He and his investment advisor, Jonathan O'Reilly, they work together and create retirement plans that put you where you want to be in your golden years, as they say. Tripp, always good to see you. How are you?
4: Golden years, that sounds good. Sometimes it's the diamond years or the platinum years. I don't
6: know.
4: Maybe there's a progress. Yeah, doing good on my end. And I hope everybody out there in Radio Land is doing awesome. I'm enjoying the cooler weather. It sure is nice. And on a side note, the dogs love it too. I mean, Fozzie, you know, it's amazing how when they get that thick coat on them, those labradoodles and gold doodles, you know, they sweat. They don't want to walk, but he's like, let me take a break, and now he's rearing to go. I love it. So he's helping keep us in shape. That's exactly what we want to do for you folks. We want to help keep you in shape for this time in your life that you've been thinking about called retirement. I mean, you know, we work, we save, and we dream of the time when we're able just to go and do and have fun and enjoy retirement. And, you know, quite frankly, there's a lot out there that happens on an ongoing basis that can, whether you're approaching or already in retirement, can maybe thwart what you thought would happen or whatnot, including things such as rising gas prices. You know, we mentioned in the opener, Social Security surprise, like, well, you know, what's happening there, Steve? People are wondering about this.
6: Oh, yeah.
4: And you know, there is a concern from the people that we see, and we see a lot of people here at Limehouse Financial. 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You can reach us at 855-620-2416. We're helping get you to retirement, helping you stay there and do better. And we're really enjoying it. But, you know, gosh, something so simple, gas.
6: Like, I mean,
4: pretty much we need gas, right?
6: We do.
4: And it's A to Z.
6: It's a serious situation, I think, for a lot of us. In fact, two states have declared disasters, Louisiana and Texas. Consumer confidence, we'll talk about that. It

0: mechanical questions because I can't answer any more of that. But I know that you need gas for this engine to run, right? So you need money for your retirement to run as well. And if we're spending more from the fuel of retirement, the money we've saved, what we've accumulated, if we're spending more on something as simple as gas, groceries, utilities, the list goes on and on. If we're not planning properly, we mentioned as we opened today, the runway could be too short. What we're talking about is over a long period of time, those small increases that we all are dealing with, you know, inflation, that's what you want to call it, really. Mm-hmm. Eroding significantly at our reserves, our fuel reserves, you know, that we need to go the distance in retirement. So we just have to be, your question was, why are we talking about gas prices and retirement? I hope I've just answered that and made it very clear, folks, that we need to be doing proper planning. You need to be checking your gas gauge currently. As a matter of fact, if any of you out there right now, if you're not quite sure if there's enough gas in the tank to get you through retirement, so to speak, enough money accumulated, if you're not quite sure how far you can travel with what you have right now, as far as your money is concerned, I want you to give me a call, 855-620-2416 or #250 keyword retirement. And ask me for the gas gauge checkup, All that means is we're going to take a look at where you are, what you have, and we're going to tell you this is what you can do with it. And folks, that is a critical part of your success formula moving forward into retirement. We are income and distribution planning experts, retirement planning experts, social security experts. We help you do better. And we're working with people that have money. I mean, we want to help everyone. We don't exclude anyone. But, you know, if you think about it, to decumulate, to start using those fuel reserves, the gas moving forward in retirement, you have to have something to utilize. So we're working with people in general who have $1 million or more, and we're helping them do better in retirement. 855-620-2416. So you talked about consumer confidence, Steve. Let's kind of touch base on that as we're winding down this segment.
1: Right. It's as low as it's been since 2014. And so if someone, say, is 5 years from retirement, should we be concerned about the confidence index? Or, you know, I mean, does that impact us? Does that impact our plan?
0: Well, you know, like, what is confidence? At its core, it's a person's belief that things are, you know, pretty good, or their belief that something is going to happen, you know. And when circumstances pop up and occur that we cannot control, such as, I mean, you know, what unfortunately we're in right now, conflict, which arose early this year, or, you know, we're around election cycles. I mean, the list goes on things that we can't control. Those things affect really how people feel about where they are and where they're going, and those things affect how they think about, you know, where they are and where they're going, and that trickles down into the finances. Okay, and that's what we're talking about, folks. Is, you know, we professionally manage money from a fiduciary capacity, always recommending what's in a person's best interest. Okay, and when we do our work, we really dive deeper than just the money or a strategy or a rate of return. We're really spending time getting to know, you know, the people that we're sitting with and learning about them. Because, Steve, here's what I've seen is, you know, there is a psychology of money. It's based really, I mean, I've seen it over my 2+ decades helping people with their money. I mean, money is a very intimate subject. It really is. Mm-hmm. So, by the way, we, as comfortable as we are here at Limehouse Financial, we take it so serious, and it's a privilege for us to be able to talk about that part of a person's life that, you know, they probably don't talk with about it with too many people. Sure. And everything we talk about, whether we do business with somebody or not, is always confidential. So, you know, our relationship we have with people we work with and see, it's just like an attorney or a CPA from the standpoint of everything is so, you know, private, and it never shared out of this room, you know. But consumer confidence, it rises and it falls. I think

0: it's like, you know, and we almost said sometimes have to rein it in because it can overtake us. So regarding money and people, what people have saved so far and consumer confidence, what I would like to help people avoid is these circumstances that we can't control that would tend to lower our confidence. I would like to help people not go down that road, Steve.
1: Mm-hmm. And, well, yeah. You know,
0: how do we avoid that is the thing. My experience is when I feel better about something, I mean, I just like my whole being feels better. I can move forward better. I can walk more upright, so to speak, you know? And so this is fantastic that we're talking about this because I want everyone out there to know that I'm at Limehouse Financial. I make it very clear. We function from that fiduciary capacity. We are the local fiduciary. 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But at Limehouse Financial, we're really spending time with people. And we care about people. We're concerned about them and for them. And we're checking in with them on their, you know, confidence level. Here's what I've observed. When people choose to come in, spend time with us, go through our process.
1: Mm-hmm. Okay.
0: When they receive a professional recommendation from an expert like myself or my investment advisor, Jonathan O'Reilly, what they're able to do is they're able to choose to engage in a relationship with us. We choose them also, by the way. they choose to engage in the relationship with us. They choose to implement the four-letter word, the
1: P-L-A-N.
0: And the plan. 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
1: All right, Tripp. Again, that phone number is 855-620-2416. 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
0: Folks, we've been talking about how things out there can change our direction on the road to retirement. 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Coming up next.
1: And we're back on the road to retirement. 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Well, the team is Jonathan O'Reilly, and there's others as well. But so we were talking about inflation, how it's impacted, and especially if someone is planning for retirement, how this situation can affect them. But let's talk about somebody who's already retired, Trip, somebody who's, you know, they don't have another paycheck to come. They've got to survive no matter what the inflation does, the confidence does.
0: They may be retired and not even have a paycheck coming in because nobody's ever shown them how to do that.
1: Well, you make a point. Absolutely.
0: On that subject. And then you remember to bring me back into the question. But on that subject, there are people out there who do not have any type of guaranteed lifetime income. They just have an account that has money in it and they're making withdrawals. Folks, if that's you, if you have an account and you have money in it and you're making withdrawals, that makes me very, very concerned for you. Quite frankly, it's like you getting in your car and your gas gauge doesn't work, but you continue to drive down the road and you just think you know when you'll need to fill up again. And that is not a smart way to travel short or long term distances. What I'm sharing with you is it's very common for people to only have money in an account and just their plan is to just make withdrawals over their lifetime and hope their money lasts. That's a mistake on the road to retirement. And I want to help you with that, folks. If you were hearing me say that and you fall in that category, I encourage you to dial 855-620-2416, 855-620-2416, limehousefinancial.com. And just say, you heard Trip talk about the difference between an account and a plan. We want to map out specifically how you can have guaranteed income for life, never outlive your money, protect your savings, all that stuff, folks. So the question was retirement, people who are retired, right?
1: Who are already retired, how are they having to deal with the economy today and with inflation? Does this where the green line principle comes in?
0: Yeah, absolutely. And I want to be clear too. We're working with people who are already retired. So they come to us, they've been in retirement and, you know, they need a checkup. They need a second opinion. They need a plan. We're helping folks like that have money saved. And we're also helping people who are pre-retirement, you know, get there and then stay there. But for those that have already retired, as they're, you know, encountering these rising prices, we really honed in on gas in the first segment of the show today. Groceries, utilities, the list goes on. As they're experiencing that, there's it lingering, in general in the back of the mind, or maybe at the forethought of, my gosh, as I'm filling up with gas, it's become so expensive, you know, this is affecting me short term and potentially long term. I think people have a good awareness in general that if they're spending more now than they had planned for, it's going to affect them, you know, next year, the year after, et cetera, et cetera. So it creates this kind of, gosh, yeah. I mean, we also talked in the first segment about consumer confidence levels going.
1: Yes, right.
0: That it affects their confidence level moving forward in retirement as they're spending more money. And I would say that this occurs. I want to be real clear. This occurs for people that have little savings, and they feel the pain a lot more. But this also occurs to people that have a lot of money because we're working with people that have, you know, seven-figure portfolios and some big seven-figure portfolios. And they're telling us, even having a plan that, you know, still stings a little bit when they're making purchases now, or they're making a comment like, gosh, the things are just getting so expensive. And these are people that have a lot in, you know, a big cushion, you know, so it's really affecting everybody. But the takeaway, folks, is that the sooner that you move towards having what we talk about here on the show all the time, a written plan for retirement, the retirement roadmap, as I so call it, built by a fiduciary, which we are, the local fiduciary, the sooner you have that, the better you're going to be able to, you know, handle or deal with or whatever, the economy changing, the market changing, mm-hmm. going down, taxes going up, you know, higher prices, cost of living. And a big thing too, Steve, I want to share with folks is when we're building plans for people that are individualized and customized, when we're doing that, we're accounting for rising costs. And, you know, I mean, we have no, you know, crystal ball. We don't know what things are going to be, but we're using, you know, historical data and being forward thinking when we're accounting for inflation and higher cost of living. So on our end, what I'm getting at here is we're doing some of the diligence, if you will, for the people that we're working with, so that when these things happen, these rising prices, they're positioned a lot better than if they had never had a plan built by an expert like myself or Jonathan. So that's a big thing. 855-620-2416 is our number.
1: So I know there's a couple of states that have declared disasters, I guess Texas and Louisiana. And so that begs the question. They're trying to ease the costs for farmers. I know they're doing the same thing in Minnesota. They're trying to lower the costs just for that. And so, if that happens, or if they are successful, how does that affect perhaps someone looking at retirement in the next couple of months, 3 months, 5 months, 6 months?
0: Well, I think that when we're talking about assistance and things like that, I mean, it's always, you know, we need to look closely at it, but ultimately, I believe that creates more of a burden on the citizen, you know, sure. of the state or the country. Think of all the programs that, you know, the federal government has, and then start thinking about the national debt. You know, we're 40 plus trillion of debt, and, you know, there's handouts that are occurring all the time. And I am absolutely not saying that people don't need these to some extent, but I think that, ultimately, when you spread it all out, you know, it's hurting. You know, I mean, there's just so much going on. And I'll just, this today's show has kind of been a lot about this, that we can't control. Folks, if we can focus on controlling the controllables, that's going to position us to really have a nice retirement. You know, how do we do that? Well, working with an expert like myself is your first step. You know, getting an individualized, customized, written plan for retirement is, you know, a part of this process, having money that's professionally managed in the right portfolio, which we help you with that, done from a fiduciary capacity. That's a key component. And Steve, thank you for bringing up the Green Line Principle, because, you know, this is something that people really aren't even aware of. I know that because they tell us that, hey, nobody's ever shared with me that I can do that. But the Green Line Principle, folks, is a safe money strategy. Zero is your hero. You cannot go backwards. You have a lot of upside potential. And, you know, it's much needed in this whole thing called retirement. Greenlineprinciple.com. You can check that website out to learn more. We want to help you with a safe money strategy. So, you know, planning for rising costs, planning for taxation to be higher, you know, planning for healthcare costs, planning for lifestyle goals. There's just so much that goes into, you know, the plans that we talk about here on the show all the time that we offer for you out there. So, you know, folks, we care about you. We're glad you're here. I want to say hello to my longtime listeners. We value you tuning in. We're thankful you're here with us. Love hanging out with you. If you're new to the show, this is the Road to Retirement show with Tripp Limehouse. That's me, limehousefinancial.com. You can find us on the web. And we're working with people who have saved money. We're helping them do better moving forward in their life. And we're building plans to help goals be accomplished. And I do think, Steve, on this whole so far today show, we've talked about things that we can't control, how they affect us and how they make us think and feel. You know, I do think that people need to just take the bull by the horns and be like, you know, I desire to do better. I want to do better. And I can do better. You can realize that. And it may be a second opinion for somebody that really affirms what you're doing is good or confirms that you need to make changes. That's always a great idea. Second opinion. Hey, you can dial #250, use keyword retirement if you'd like a second opinion on your retirement right now. I'll offer it to you at no cost. So I don't know, Steve, a lot going on out there, but for people who are retired, yeah, they're definitely feeling it. They're thinking about it. And then people who are, you know, planning on exiting to on the road to retirement in the near future or whatnot, they're thinking about it as well. Maybe, you know, that makes me think that maybe somebody thinks they have to work longer because prices are increasing. And, you know, that could be true. But folks, maybe we could get together. We could show you that that's not true, that you can retire despite rising costs. I don't know. We see it happen every day. We'd love to help you retire successfully. Well, Steve, I'm going to offer the next 10 callers right now, the next 10 minutes, a written plan for retirement. 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
1: We're back on the Road to Retirement with Tripp Limehouse. In this segment, we're going to dig into longevity. It's a good news, bad news situation. The good news is we're living longer. The bad news is we're living longer. Retirement becomes right there in the middle. We'll talk about how to traverse that obstacle right here on the Road to Retirement with Tripp Limehouse. and we're back on the road to retirement with Trip Limehouse. Trip, of course, we've been talking about, we talked a lot about the inflation and gas and how that's affecting things. And we talk about longevity as well. And it's something that you call longevity risk. In other words, we're living longer these days, and that means we have to plan further out. I mean, your plans go further out, I would think. And in fact, you look at MIT, they have something called the Age Lab, and they do research on retirement planning and how long people are going to live. Now, the long story short, they cooked up something called Longevity Preparedness Index. And it takes the senior population. The senior population is expected to jump about 40% over the next 25 years. That's not good because most people don't have the money to go that distance. So we're going to talk about that. Living longer is supposed to be good news. Well, how does it become a problem, Trip?
0: Living longer becoming a problem?
1: Yeah,
0: well, I mean, you know, I think that there can be this fear of, you know, living a long, long time because of, you know, our bodies just weren't designed to do the same thing, you know, decade after decade after decade. So there's that, you know, natural fear. But then there's this fear also of, okay, well, gosh, I mean, I'm looking at my mom or dad, and they're aging, you know, into their, you know, early or mid 90s. And I'm thinking, you know, how am I going to look when I get there, you know, financially? I think a lot of people are becoming more forward thinking like that, as they should be. Advancements in medical technologies, prescription drug therapies, I mean, joint replacements. I mean, lifestyle, habits. You know, there's so much that goes into it, but longevity risk, Steve, is the number one risk that people face in retirement, you know, longevity risk. And what is it? It's the possibility of a person outliving their money. And that sounds very unappealing to me. How about you?
1: Yeah, that's exactly. And again, so we're talking about longevity and how we have to deal with that when it comes to retirement. So the folks at MIT, we'll go there again. The Aging Group Index scored people on 8 different categories, things like community, life transitions, and finance. Now, healthcare came in last on that list at number 42 out of 100. Why does that one fall apart? That should be, I think, top of the list, Trip, as much as we talk about healthcare and as much as that is certainly a major issue in retirement.
0: Well, I think, I mean, we can segregate it into two things, like healthcare, the cost, and then actually like healthcare, the person taking care of themselves, you know. My experience is at times it's challenging to be consistent, dedicated, disciplined on the healthcare stuff, you know, like taking care of myself, you know. I'll readily admit that. And I think probably that's, you know, for a lot of people the case. So we have to keep that in the forefront, because as we are aging and we're here longer, certainly each one of us would like to physically and mentally be, you know, in as best shape as possible. That's going to help us to enjoy, you know, this thing called retirement in a long one. And on the other side, you know, healthcare, like paying for the cost of healthcare, you know, it's a very expensive proposition. And there's a fallacy out there that Medicare is just going to take care of everything for me. Folks, you have Part A of Medicare taking care of hospitalization, Part B of Medicare taking care of doctors. Part C of Medicare is A and B combined, the Medicare Advantage, Part D, prescription drug therapy. 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But
1: well, Trip, can I just jump in real quick? I mean, you mentioned Medicare, and you mentioned that a Medicare review, and I think this is the perfect time because open enrollment is there, and that runs now through December. So you need to take a look at that plan and make sure that things haven't changed, because they have changed a lot. I looked at my plan that I had been on, and I'll tell you, things are gone. Things are costing more. So take it. I mean, again, but that you'll help us do that, right? I guess that's what I'm getting at.
0: Absolutely. Well, yeah. Thank you for sharing that. I mean, it is that time of year, and you know, I think the message I want to get out there is at Limehouse Financial, we're holistic planners. We're helping people with all areas of their plan. But specifically, we were talking about longevity risk, living longer. It can be problematic for a lot of folks. And a key reason is that they have not planned for a guaranteed lifetime income. And as they get older, they start, you know, having a less value, okay, less dollars in their plan. Let's hope it's a plan. Folks, there's a difference between an account and a plan. An account just has money in it. A plan is yours. It gets you where you want to go. If you'd like to switch from an account to a plan, call me right now, 855-620-2416, 855-620-2416. We can help you do that. Okay. But, you know, people who, don't have that plan, Steve, the guaranteed lifetime income, they just wonder as they're getting older, how long is this going to last? You know?
1: Well, Tripp, how can you create guaranteed lifetime income? I mean, that perked up my ears. I want that. You can help us do that.
0: We're talking about the triple P.
1: Yeah. Okay. Sure. Oh, the personal pension plan.
0: Personal pension plan. Yeah. I mean, there's people out there that would love to have a pension. They have no idea that if they have enough saved, we can reallocate a portion of their savings towards the personal pension plan. We can create guaranteed lifetime income that'll never be outlived. And folks, it's a key component of success, especially related to longevity, living a very long time and not outliving your money. You know, the personal pension plan guarantees income. You cannot outlive it. It's always going to be there. It's really putting your money at, you know, your money that's there. It's putting it to work for a specific purpose. That, by the way, Steve, I think that when people think about all of their savings, they should remember that every dollar has a duty.
1: Mm-hmm. Well, yeah, purpose determines placement. Where that money goes is important. It's as equally as important as how you take it out.
0: Oh, yeah. So let's just take somebody just says, oh, I got $1 million. I'm good for retirement. I'll just take out 4% a year. Okay. I mean, you know, maybe that'll work out for you. Maybe not. But what if we, peel off some of that million? Okay. And we just, and we reallocate it just like a person is maybe normally accustomed to a portfolio being repositioned or things being reallocated. Okay. So what if that $1 million person, we help them do this. We reallocate a portion of those $1 million, for the specific purpose to create guaranteed income for life that can never be outlived, the personal pension plan. Okay. Let's just say we use, you know, $400,000. All right. Well, that 400 now has a specific purpose. The dollar has a duty, and it's to give them that income that's always going to be there. So there's their money working for them forever. And if they die anytime in the middle, whatever is in the plan goes to a beneficiary. It's not lost. That's an important fact. But then that, so we're talking about $1 million portfolio, 400 being reallocated to creating lifetime income. That leaves 600. That 600 can now be invested differently than it was prior to just all, you know, where it was all in.
1: At risk.
0: In the market, all at risk, and there wasn't a portion, you know, that had that, that was doing that job correctly. So, folks, we just got to think a little bit different about this stuff. We are living longer. Things are different. The world is changing. There's, you know, things we can't control out there. Let's at least, you know, give ourselves what we deserve, some security in retirement. And the Green Line Principle can help you do that. A safe money strategy. #250, keyword retirement is how you can get us. LimehouseFinancial.com. Quick shout out to all of our clients. Hey guys, you are awesome. Thank you for allowing us to work with you and help you with your life savings. It means so much to us. We couldn't do this without you. Thank you for your business. We really appreciate you. And, shout out to my wife, honey, you're the best. I just think about you all day long. I'm so thankful for you. I love you. And I'm glad we can do all the things we do together. Amy also is a big part of Limehouse Financial, kind of behind the scenes. She's always making things happen. Somebody's got to keep me straight, Steve.
1: Yeah, that's right. Well, and I know Amy does a great job. She knows.
0: Yeah. So it's good. I tell you what, there's this, you know, when God blesses a man with a good wife, there's just nothing like that. And, he certainly did me and this wonderful business that we're in. I'm so thankful for it. You know, Jonathan and I really feel like we're using our God given, talents to help people with this stuff. And we're making a difference in people's lives. That's probably my favorite part of the job is, we really see the fruits of our labor. It's not like if you build something physically, a building or whatever, you see it, you're like, wow, good job. You know, we're not seeing something physically, but over time, we're just seeing our clients that are succeeding in retirement. And there's nothing more satisfying for us to see the rewards of our work helping people. 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
1: 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We're going to take a quick break. 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
1: We're back on the road to retirement with Tripp Limehouse. This is a short segment, so we're going to jump into a couple of listener questions and see what we can do. First up, Tripp, we've got a gentleman who says, I'm 58 years old. I'm done. I'm quitting and living off the 401k until Social Security starts. People do it all the time. Good idea, Tripp, or perhaps should talk to an advisor.
0: Well, one thing to know is because it's still in a 401k, the rule of 55 will allow a person to do this without any penalty. Because if the person was still working, I mean, that wouldn't apply to the scenario, but it's important to understand this. If a person's still working and they're not yet 59 and a half and they make a withdrawal from the 401k, it's going to be penalized 10% plus they pay taxes. So, but under this scenario, a person is separated employment, money's still in the 401, which could be a good reason to leave a little bit of money in a 401, by the way. Cause in an IRA, you can't do this. There would be a penalty, but because it's a 401, there's no penalty. You can take withdrawals. The downside of a distribution from a 401k, such as we're talking about right now, is going to be a 20% mandatory tax, and perhaps the tax rate isn't that high. That's okay. You can get that back in a refund later. At the core of it, the question is centered around, I have money saved for retirement. And I'm just going to start utilizing it. And here's how I'm going to do it. And for me, on my end, the what comes to mind is is that the best way to handle, you know, moving forward in this journey called retirement for this particular caller? Perhaps it is. I think there's so many variables that come to mind. You know, how much is there saved? What are the needed dollars for retirement? What are the desired dollars for retirement? Is healthcare taken care of? Have we planned for taxation, inflation, things along those lines? I mean, there's so much to account for. And then, and are we talking about taking Social Security at age 62, which is as soon as a person could file? Is that the best decision? You know, we need to do that Social Security roadmap for this caller, Steve. We need to determine, you know, sure, when is the best time to file for that benefit. That's a key component of a successful retirement. So really, I'm recognizing that on my end, a lot of work needs to be done to help this particular person. And, you know, could it be, I mean, like in the simplest form, could it be a good idea? Perhaps. Could it work? Perhaps. Do people do it? Yes. Is it the best thing? You know, maybe it is, maybe it isn't. Typically, when I see people retire at this early age, which this caller is, I think, 58, right?
1: 58, yes.
0: Yep. I mean, typically when I see that happen, it's because they have no debt. Their cost of living is very low and they have substantial savings in their retirement. So, you know, it could be a great scenario. But at the end of the day, we just need to do what we do for this caller, build a written plan for retirement and make sure it's going to be the way to go.
1: Well, and I think working with an advisor like you, I mean, we're operating in a fiduciary capacity. You're independent. You've got the world, of options to look at and to, you know, build a plan around. So, yeah, I think it's important to sit down with you and really map this thing out.
0: Well, that's a message we want to relay to folks out there. You know, at Limehouse Financial, we are functioning from that fiduciary capacity. We're making recommendations in your best interest, and we're plan centric. We're plan centric, and we're people centric. We're building plans for people that get them there and keep them there. And there's so many of you out there that do not have a plan. We want to change that for you. Imagine getting a plan from an expert like myself or my investment advisor, Jonathan, having it in your possession and knowing that you following it is going to ensure your success during retirement. Doesn't that just sound awesome?
1: Sounds great. Most people
0: that listen, they say it does. So folks, you can reach us at #250 keyword retirement, or 855-620-2416. And, you owe it to yourself to get the best. And we are that. We want to help you with this whole planning process. So we look forward to hearing from you. We encourage you to call in right now.
1: 855-620-2416 is the number. 855-620-2416. Short segment. We're going to take a quick break. We've got lots more to talk about when we come back on the road to retirement with Tripp Limehouse. We'll be right back.
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0: Lots and lots of headlines lately on Social Security. Imagine that. And it seems like most people think Social Security is simple. You know, you work, you pay in, you collect. But if your life didn't follow the typical married once, retired together script, then these rules from Social Security can get a bit complicated. And I'm going to break down for you these rules in plain English. Whether you're divorced, widowed, or never married at all that could actually change how much you collect from Social Security. So Let's just dive right into it, Steve.
1: Hey, we're back on the road to retirement with Trip Limehouse. My name's Steve Siddall. This has been a fun show, and we are going to get around the corner. Social Security, yeah, it's making the headlines. Everybody's talking about it. It seems it's always in the news, and there are a lot of things, I think, that people don't understand about Social Security, so it's always important to sit down with someone who does know, and that's Trip, and that's Jonathan, to talk about Social Security. The good news is Trip and Jonathan, they don't have to talk about Social Security, but you choose to make it a part of the plan. I mean, it's important, and it's an important discussion. It's one of the most important decisions that any couple will make, is when to claim.
0: Oh, yeah, absolutely. And whether a person realizes it or not, it's their money. Like, Social Security is your money, folks. You paid into it. It's mandatory. You've done it for years. You may still be doing it. And now it's close to the time, or maybe you're at the time when you need to make a decision on when to elect to receive your money back in the form of income over your lifetime. And, you know, when you choose to file for your benefit is really huge. It's a huge part of your overall plan moving forward in this thing called retirement. So as a Social Security and income planning expert, we absolutely are talking about this, and we're identifying through what we call the Social Security roadmap, Steve. We're identifying the best time for someone to file for their benefit. And we just can't forsake that. I tell you what, the majority of people that we see who are currently working with another agent, broker, advisor, planner, or whatever, when we sit down with them at the conference table and we see that they have money with another, organization, entity, company, whatever, we were saying, well, have you received a recommendation on when to file for Social Security? And the number one answer we get when we ask that question of someone is, my person just told me, just go ahead and file. Just go ahead and file. You'll be fine. And so, and then we were like, well, has this been demonstrated to you in the form of a plan? Has it been analyzed for you? And the answer is no. I mean, no. And we don't have a Social Security roadmap. Folks, a Social Security roadmap is a document provided to you by an expert like myself or Jonathan. Clearly identifies the best time for you to file for your Social Security benefit. And it takes into consideration many, many things, such as your expected, your life, to age, whatever, 85, 90, your current finances, your health, your family history. There's so much goes into it, your goals for retirement. But when we get all that and more, we come up with that recommendation of the best time for people to file for their benefit, Steve, and that makes a huge impact on the rest of their retirement. It really does.
1: Let's dig into it a little deeper. There's a lot of people who are divorced and remarried. And so that becomes an area of Social Security that I think people aren't really aware of. So you can, if you are divorced, I mean, you can actually claim some or part of your ex's Social Security. Let's go through that, Trip, and let's explain how that works.
0: Well, a common question on that is what happens if the ex-spouse is remarried?
1: Okay. Does it matter?
0: Question.
1: Yeah.
0: So we're talking about piggybacking Social Security, or essentially, receiving a benefit from an ex-spouse. If you're married more than 10 years, that's the key component of this right here. But so if your ex-spouse has remarried, it doesn't matter at all on their end. You can claim a divorced spouse benefit on your ex's record, even if they're remarried, and their current spouse can claim on that same record at the same time, which, by the way, let me just say that one more time, because that if there was ever a flaw in the system, or if there was ever, like, maybe this is something that Social Security should change. I don't know, because there is a problem with the trust fund being depleted, and that's going to occur probably around 2032 if something doesn't change. Okay, with Social Security. And on that subject, I've got to share with folks, I'm not of the belief at all that Social Security is going away.
1: Right.
0: But I am of the belief that Social Security is going to change, because the trust fund is being depleted, but the program is going to still continue even if that does occur. Okay. But back to the divorce situation, ex-spouse, remarried, that's a flaw in the system, because I was sharing with our audience that, okay, for the ex-spouse to be able to potentially get a benefit from their former spouse that has remarried, and their current spouse. So it's kind of confusing saying it. Ex-spouse can get a benefit from, you know, their former husband. Okay.
1: Mm-hmm. Yeah.
0: Their former husband has remarried.
1: Sure.
0: And their former husband's new wife can still receive a benefit from their Social Security as well. I mean, that Social Security doesn't cap how many people can draw off one person's earning history. That's what I'm getting at here, folks. Social Security doesn't cap how many people can draw off one person's earnings history. So there can be one person, and then Social Security lets, you know, three other people get a benefit from that. That's what we're dealing with.
1: Well, it's really
0: problematic. That's a whole other subject, but that's a problematic on Social Security, the long-term viability of Social Security. This is what we're encountering, and it's putting pressure on the system. But what were you going to say?
1: Well, no, I was just going to say that when people hear that they can claim Social Security on their ex, the other question that I always get is, will they find out?
0: No, they have no idea.
1: Mm-mm. No.
0: But, never.
1: But then I had someone say, well, no, well, I want them to know.
0: Yeah, right. Let me
1: say. A little animosity there,
0: yeah. Yeah, right. Let me, you know. Rub it in your face, right? Uh-huh. But I mean, no, they don't know. It doesn't affect them. And yeah,
1: doesn't affect theirs.
0: But here's a caveat though. If a person remarries, they're going to lose the ability to claim on their ex's record unless the new marriage ends as well. So, what about it? This is so divorce, we can kind of touching on that for a minute, but what about if a ex-spouse passes away? That's a common scenario.
1: So that's a different solution, isn't it?
0: So it's different from a regular divorced spouse benefit. It definitely is. I see this as kind of the biggest missed opportunity. So if your ex-spouse dies, you might be eligible for a divorced survivor benefit. And that can be worth up to 100% of what they're receiving, not just half. So that benefit can, it's pretty astounding there. That benefit can start as early as age 60. Or age 50 if a person is disabled, whichever is earlier than most other Social Security claiming ages. So a lot of divorced individuals don't even realize they're entitled to this. And because of that, they're leaving money on the table simply because, you know, no one told them to check. Okay, so the things I want to emphasize to people is that remarrying after age 60 does not disqualify you from a divorced survivor benefit. And that surprises most people who assume remarriage kind of closes the door for good, so to speak. And multiple ex-spouses can each independently claim a survivor benefit on the same deceased worker's record affecting another one's payments. So, yeah, this whole thing, this is very valuable information for folks, for all folks. I mean, even if you're not divorced, widowed, remarried, whatever, we're talking about Social Security planning. And at the core of it, working with an expert like myself or Jonathan is the key for your success to make sure you're getting your money back, the most of your money back as possible. Mm-hmm. It's important to work with a Social Security planning expert. And that's what we are. We give you a Social Security roadmap that will clearly identify the best time for you to file. Folks, maybe some of you out there need a second opinion. Maybe there's something that you're not doing that you could be doing better to have a more fruitful and rewarding retirement. We don't want to leave anything on the table. We don't want to miss out on an opportunity. We don't want to outlive our money. We don't want rising cost of gas and food and utilities and everything else to deter our ability to really have a thriving retirement. So, what's the solution? The solution is, let's just get together. Let's just hang out at the conference table together. Allow us an opportunity to get to know you, to learn more about you, and to build a plan for you, built from a fiduciary capacity, only making recommendations in your best interest. 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
9: Our scripture for today. 2 Timothy chapter 3 verses 14 through 17. We're going to read the New Living Translation on this morning. Amen. 2 Timothy chapter 3 verses 14 through 17. New Living Translation. It says, "But you must remain faithful to the things you have been taught. You know that they are true, for you know you can trust those who taught you. You've been taught the Holy Scriptures from childhood, and they've given you the wisdom to receive the salvation that comes from trusting in Jesus Christ. All scripture is inspired by God and is useful to teach us what is true and to make us realize what is wrong in our lives. It corrects us when we are wrong and it teaches us to do what is right. God uses it to prepare and equip his people to do every good work. Amen? Amen. You may be seated. That's 2 Timothy chapter 3, verses 14 through 17. And may the Lord add a blessing to all of those who would hear his word and all of those that take the time to do his word. Amen. Our subject for today is teach me, Lord. Teach me, Lord. Can I just say, I want to ask a couple questions. Does everybody remember that their Sunday school teacher when they were young? I ain't talking about, you know, when you're older and you're going to something. I'm talking about when you was a kid and they used to make you go to

has an interesting way of getting our attention so that we may move and live in accordance with his word. Amen. Amen. The Church of Jesus Christ is called to endure. And in order to be able to endure, you have to have been taught something. You have to have something to hold on to. You have to have something that is leading you and that is guiding you. You have to have that call in your mind that you experienced when you were young. And I know for many of us, you know, you learned something in Sunday school, and amazingly, you still remember it midweek on Wednesday when you're in your regular, you know, elementary or middle school or whatever it may be. All of a sudden, you can recall what was taught to you in Sunday school. But as a church, we're called to endure. In other words, to hold on. To not be afraid, to trust God. God will help you get through this life. Just get by this moment that you're in. That's a difficult moment in your life. But the church is also called to experience in totality the life that God shares with us in Christ. What does that mean, Pastor? That means that we're called to do the things that we learn and will hold us together and will keep us as we go through this life. And I use the word in totality. We have to know the life that God shares with us in Christ Jesus. In totality, meaning everything. But one of the most challenging duties that Christians are faced with during any time period is to keep the strength and the energy of the life of Christ while maintaining at the same time a family, because you can't forget them, and an institution, which would be the church. We learn to maintain, and we learn to hold on to, and we learn to be able to multitask. So you're doing one thing while you're thinking about something else. Well, you're doing one thing and thinking about multiple things. In this life, you have to be able to multitask, especially if you're working for God. God expects us to do the best with everything that we're being taught. And what happens far too often is that our approach to teaching and learning has been institutionalized. I want you all to say with me, okay? Institutionalized. What we mistakenly do, we do this, is we turn the public school system into a model school system rather than concentrating on what is unique to our faith. In other words, we're spending a lot of time learning and understanding what they're teaching in the public school systems, but what we're doing is we're pushing the teachings of God to the rear. And then we wind up asking ourselves, how can I be in so much trouble? And the reason for that primarily is because you don't link your faith to your teachings. It's important that the

0: things that we learn are not just reading, writing, and arithmetic. And even when we do learn them, we have to be able to link them to our faith. You can't just go around spouting numbers with no foundation to it. So we turn our public school systems into a model school system, and that's not the way it needs to be. I can remember when I was younger, they didn't do this in South Carolina. I can remember every week on Thursday at 1 o'clock, the bell would ring, and if you belong to a church, they let you out of school. But what was the reason? For religious instruction. Y'all got, don't miss this. This is the public school system. I went in no private school. I went to, you know, PS 134, you know, and I couldn't wait till 1 o'clock on Thursdays like everybody else, because we was ready to get out of there by then. But they when they took that out of the school systems, it created a gap in what you're learning from the teacher in the school and the teacher in the church. And it was really interesting for me. I remember because the thought was always in my mind that there had to be a link between public education and religious education. They need to work together. So we know that and this was done systematically across the country, removing the faith aspect from the education system. So when you're, it created a gap so that most of us during that period questioned our faith. Why? Because the school systems broke it up. They didn't tie it together. They broke it up. They took faith out. So it's important for us to understand the uniqueness of our faith. But more importantly, it's important for us to understand what our faith is. So y'all have heard me ask this question before. So where is your faith? What is your faith grounded in? Do you have any faith in anything at any time? I mean, God, if you read your Bible, God teaches us, okay? And we have to learn to concentrate on some things. Every now and then, I want everybody to ask yourself, just where is your faith? Don't let your faith go awry. Awry. Is that a good word? Yeah, don't let your faith, you know, get out of control. Why? Because it will, doing other will cause you to go down the wrong path. Paul wrote, you know, what many people call it, or at least theologians call it, the last word. These were the letters that were teaching and learning. Those letters were teaching and learning was a major theme. I find it hard to, and you all know this, when you come to church on Sunday morning and you hear the preacher preach, and you leave here and you ain't learned nothing, you need to question your preacher. Somebody got to hear what I'm saying today. This ain't about no hoop or no song. What did you learn that will help you get through this week? Where's your faith at? In God. There are some things that we just have to do. There are some things that we that is mandatory to learn. It is a challenge that we're given to learn the things of God. You have to know. I'm not talking about some things that you should know. I'm talking about what you have to know, what you need to know. If you are a believer, challenged to learn these things of God. And then on top of it, when you apply them in your life, you should be assured of them. In other words, there should be no question in your mind on today. And if there's something that you don't understand, if you can't ask your pastor, you need to turn to God and say, teach me, Lord, so I can understand. Just teach me, Lord. And we're all put in a life, in a situation where we have got to have knowledge of the Holy Scriptures. You have to know this. Well, why is that? Because once it is ingrained in you, the Scriptures, you'll be able to bring them up when you need them. You may not know what the Scriptures say verbatim, but you should know that my pastor talked to me about that, or my Sunday school teacher taught us about that. Right, there's some things that you have to know about the Scriptures. So I'm challenging everybody in today. If you're listening on the radio or you're listening online, I'm challenging everybody that's within the sound of my voice to spend more time in the Scriptures. I ain't going to tell you how much time to spend. You make that decision. But it's imperative that you increase the time that you spend reading God's word. And I'll tell anybody, if you read something and you don't understand it, please come and ask me. Please. Because I'll tell you right up front. I may not be able to answer every question, but I don't believe anybody can ask me a question that I can't find the answer. So if I don't know it right then, I'll tell you right now, I don't know what that means really. I need to get back to you and let you know. I'll come back and I'll tell you about it. I don't profess to know everything. But your challenge is to spend more time. If you only spend in, 5 minutes a week, increase it to 6. You know? And then a couple of weeks later, increase it to 7. You know, I'm not challenging people to go in and increase what they do, exponentially. Is that a good word, teacher? Okay. y'all know I ain't scared to ask. Okay. But we're challenging you. The challenge is to a little bit more time in the Scriptures. Why do you say this? Because the Scriptures themselves, God's word itself, contains divine revelation. Yeah, divine revelation. Revelation that comes from God. How can they be revealed to you? How can the revelations of God be revealed to you if you don't have any idea what they say? You have to spend time in God's word on your own. And there's going to be stuff that you don't get, you don't understand. But that's why you have a pastor. I'm not only your pastor, I'm your teacher. So if you need something, you need a question answered, you just bring it to me. And I promise you that I will get the answers for you. Anything that I don't know right off the top of my head. And look, Anybody that's struggling through anything today, God wants me to tell somebody this. If you are struggling today through anything today, God wants me to tell you that the scriptures in and of themselves will give you the strength that you need so that you can get through whatever it is you're going through. Somebody got to hear what I'm saying today. God's word will give you the strength. Why? Because you're getting a word from God. You know, the scriptures remind us. Listen, stay with me, okay? What do the scriptures say? What do the scriptures remind us of? Seek the Lord and his strength. Seek his face continually. What is that? That's 1 Chronicles chapter 16. Verse 11. Y'all might want to write that down. The Bible says that the Lord will give strength unto the people. The Lord will bless his people with peace. That comes from the 29th Psalm. Verse 11. And then it goes on. My faith, my flesh, and my heart faileth. But God is the strength of my heart and my portion forever. Well, what is that? Where is that coming from, Pastor? Psalm 73, verse 26. Listen, this is good. But they that wait upon the Lord shall renew their strength. They shall mount up with wings as eagles. They shall run and not be weary, and they shall walk and not faint. Somebody got to hear what I'm saying today. You see, there's some, my Sunday school teacher, I remember what he used to say. He used to say, look, I'm a give you a nugget today. Y'all know what a nugget is. I'm going to give you a little gold nugget. And you take this one and you put it in your hip pocket. And every now and then you just take it out. What y'all are getting today are nuggets. You need to just put them in your hip pocket so that you can just take them out when the time comes. Psalm 31 and 24 says, be of good courage and he shall strengthen your heart. All that ye hope in the Lord. Look, put all of your hope in him. I'm not going to tell anybody to put their hope anywhere else. Not on no lottery tickets or no lowering of your rent or no lowering of your taxes. Don't put your hope in none of that. Put your hope where the Bible says it needs to be. Put all your hope in God. If you put your hope in God, you're not going to be disappointed in what God is going to do in your life. What is it that you hope for? Who is it that you hope for? What are the things that you need in this life? My God can do anything for anybody, anytime, anywhere. So I don't care what anybody say. You need to know what God is saying. Listen, how can you know how to be blessed by God if you don't know the blessings that God is telling you that you're going to have? How can you? You can't even know. Why is that? Why is that important, Pastor? It's important because anybody in the house want to be blessed by God? Anybody want to be blessed by God? Do you want your blessings from God? I'm fixing to help somebody. Anybody want God to bless them? Anything, anytime, anywhere. Let me tell y'all something. I'm going to tell you exactly how to get your blessings from God. This is 100% foolproof. This won't fail. Pray God's word back to him. What are you talking about, Pastor? I'm talking about as you learn God's word, you can now say, okay, God, you said. Look, and I'm going to let you see. God ain't going to go back on his word because he don't lie. You need to be able to say that. Let me give you the one that I like the most. I like, look, God, you said, this ain't me talking, God, this is what you told me, that if I bring my tithes into the storehouse, that you will bless me. You will bless me so much that I won't be able to receive it. Now, I ain't telling you what I said. I'm telling you what he said. And God don't lie. See, the problem that we make is we don't know God's word enough to be able to pray his word back to him. You can't, this is not magic either. I'm telling y'all this is what the Bible says. You need to open the book and tell God, you said that you gonna give strength to your people, that you gonna bless your people. That's what you said, God. You said this in Psalm 29 and 11. That's what you said. That's not what I said. Now I stand in need of a blessing. I need you to help me, Lord. Teach me, Lord, today. Teach me what I need to know. Tell me the things that I need to do so that I can get closer to you. I'm telling everybody today, y'all need to get closer to God, because he got something for everybody. My God is ready to bless everybody. You know, I've heard it said, everybody heard this. I've heard it said that knowledge is the key. I ain't really, when I first read that, and I read originally one of the original versions of Knowledge is the Key. I must have read when I was in junior high school. When did Malcolm X write that book, Malcolm X? That had to be, I don't know, 60s, 70s, somewhere around there. Malcolm X told us clearly, education is the key. That's what it says. That's what the Bible tells you. Knowledge is the key. And what's the greatest thing about knowledge? The greatest thing about knowledge is that it's something that nobody can take from you. It's as simple as that. And guess what? Knowledge is the key, because knowledge will open them doors that you could not get open before. Why? Because you ain't know how to open a door. Knowledge is the key. And knowledge will get you to and through the things that you need in life today. I'm here to tell somebody that spending time in the scriptures is going to change your life. Yeah. So when it happens, you can go back and say, yeah, my pastor told me that. My pastor told me exactly what was going to happen. You spend more time with God. And I promise you, God going to spend more time with you. You know, spend time with them. And you'll see what God can and will do for you. Right now, most of us don't know everything that God can do. Because why? We don't spend no time reading his word. We don't know what God can and will do. Why is that important? Why is that important, Pastor? Can we bring this back down to reality? Okay, so if you had a mother or father, when coming up, either one, don't matter. Many of us didn't have two parents. But if you had a mother or a father, there were things that you could say and that you could do to get your parents' attention. Am I right about that? And in most cases, many of us know, if I want something, I know my mother. I know my daddy. I know exactly what to say to him. That's real life. Am I right about that? You know, you got it. Once you know what to say to your dad or your mom, once you know that, that's like gold. Am I right about that, or am I the only one that has ever experienced that? Well, God is I'm telling you the same thing. Once you know about God and you know what to say, you'll have everything that you need in this life. I promise you that. It's as simple as that. See, what happens for most of us is that we think it's so complex, and it's not. You know, and if you can't, here, in your prayer, if you just add, you know, three simple words, if you just add, teach me, Lord, that's all you want him to do. Just.
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10: Good morning and welcome to the radio broadcast of the New Laurel Street Missionary Baptist Church. I am your radio pastor, Damian Brown, and we are delighted that you are worshiping with us this morning. I hope you're blessed by today's appointed message.

If you are saved like you say you are saved, if you are dedicated to God like you claim you are dedicated to God, life will have a way of testing you to see if you mean what you're really saying. It'll come through trouble, through stress, confusion, misunderstanding, disappointments, family problems, job problems, health struggles. Life knows how to test you. And if you know the story of Abraham, if you know his life story, you can agree with me that Genesis chapter 22 is not his first test. Because at the end of chapter 12, your Bible says that Abraham takes his family and travels through Egypt. After, this is after God has called him. And he's stopped by a king. The king has some eyes for his wife. And out of fear that that the king would take his life, Abraham lies and says that Sarah is his sister. Notice this is after the call of God. He fails the test. Stay with me. In chapter 15, this is where God makes the covenant with Abraham. And when you read it, you'll find that Abraham agrees to follow God. And Abraham passes the test. When you flip over one chapter to chapter 16, instead of waiting on God, who you just promised you would follow, he then has a child with Hagar. And after he has been called by God, he fails another test. You get to chapter 20. He finally follows God's instructions and has a son, the son of the promise named Isaac, and he passes the test. Then when you get to chapter number 22, his faith is being tested again on Mount Moriah. There are two conclusions that we can draw from this series of passed and failed tests. Number one, when God wants to use you, you've got to remember that life is not about failing or passing tests. It's about being committed to God, regardless if you pass or fail. Because some people expect church folks to be perfect. When I read my Bible, God never said be perfect. Because you don't have to be perfect to serve God, for God to use you. You just have to be willing so that God can use you. Now, let me make sure I am clear. I'm not too far left where I give you permission to do whatever you want to do. Because you ought to always at least try to do what you know is right. Somebody say amen right there. But I'm not too far too strict either. Because it is impossible to cross every T and to dot every I. But as long as you are willing, as long as when you fall, you get back up and dust yourself off, as long as you keep trying to move forward and show God that you are willing, it is then that God can use you and you will be pleasing in his sight. That's why that old hymn we used to sing says, I'm going to live so God can use me anywhere and anytime. That's the testimony of somebody who is willing to follow God regardless of failing or passing the test that life has thrown their way. No, you don't have to pass every test. You don't have to be perfect. You just got to be willing. You just got to keep going whether you pass or fail the test. But when you pass or fail the test, it tells us something else here, that the test of life tells us that even though we will fail some of the tests, we've got to have the kind of faith that if God is going to use us, that we remember that God
never gives up on us. I know why everybody didn't say amen, but that makes me happy. It shouts my soul because I know how much I have messed up, and I know how many tests I have failed. I'm talking about me, not you. I know how many mistakes I have made. I know how many tests I have failed. But even though I failed some of life's tests, God has not given up on me. God still has his hands on me. Is there anybody in here besides me who can say, I thank God that even though I failed, he has not given up on me? Come on, don't fool me now. You ain't been perfect all your life, even since you've been saved. But you can testify this morning about God's redeeming love. You can testify today that, yes, God has mercy that's new every morning. You can testify that God really does have amazing grace. And for every test that we fail, we can sing us to ourselves, I do not know why he came to love me so, but I'm so glad he looks beyond my faults and sees my needs when God wants to use you. When God wants to use you, don't let the guilt of failure stop you from doing what God has called you to do. Let me move on here. When God wants to use you, God in chapter 22 has asked the ultimate sacrifice from Abraham. Sacrifice your only son, the miracle child, one you've been bragging about, one you've been waiting on. Watch what he says in chapter 22, verse number 2. God says, take your son, your only son, Isaac, whom you love, and go to Mount Moriah and offer him there as a burnt offering on the mountain that I shall tell you. Is that what your Bible says? The very next verse says, Abraham rose early in the morning and saddled his donkey. In other words, Abraham started on his way to give back to God the thing that he loved the most. And the reason he was able to do it is because he trusted God's word. You want to know what made Abraham give up his only son? The reason is because after God called him, even though he failed some of the time, he made a foundation for his life, the word of God. God said, go. Your Bible says Abraham went. That tells us that when God wants to use you, you gotta go, no matter how you feel. I'm telling you that because feelings are funny and finicky. If Abraham would have acted on his feelings, he would have stalled for a moment. If he would have acted on his feelings, he would have looked for another way. He would have tried to rationalize it, and he would have tried to do like we do and spiritualize what God was saying. But when God wants to use you, you've got to trust God at his word, even when you don't understand. Even when you don't feel like it. Abraham trusted God because he knew God wanted to use him. So he decided to walk by faith and not by sight. He decided to walk by faith and not by feelings. He decided to walk by faith and not his own understanding. He decided to walk by faith and not somebody else's opinion. When God wants to use you, you have got to make his word your firm foundation. It is the word of God that builds your faith. More than any experience that you've been through, more
than what you think in your head, more than what they say on the news. Your faith has to stand on the word of God. If it is true that faith starts with believing, let the church say believing, then Paul asked this question in the New Testament. Paul says, how can they call on him in whom they have not believed? He goes on to say, and how can they believe in whom they have not heard? And how can they hear without a preacher? And you know this part, so that's why he comes to this conclusion. Faith comes by hearing, and hearing by the word of God. I love going to church and see and hear the singing and enjoy the shouting, but I don't like going to church when there ain't gonna be no word going forth. Now that's just me. That's just me. Because after a long, hard week at work, folks getting on my last black nerve, then I got to figure out how I'm gonna pay these bills, and then I got to make sure these children are okay, and then you look at your phone and Negroes texting you about nonsense. I don't really come to church to hear no singing. I like singing, but I don't come to hear no cute prayer. I love to pray to God, but I come because I need to hear a word from the Lord. That's why Jesus said, if you want to live and live right, you need more than bread alone, but you need every word that comes from the mouth of God. Job said, his word is more important to me than the food that I eat and the air that I breathe. David said, his word, when I feel like messing up, it will keep me. And that's why I put it in my heart that I may not sin against him. The Bible says that his word is good for instruction and for you to live right. If you want your life to turn around, if you

are standing on the word of God. Life is going to put you in some places that your money can't buy you out of. Your street smarts can't think you out of. Your connections can't pull you out of. And the only thing that will work is the faith that you use that is built on the word of God. There it is, church. I don't know if you're waiting to get happy, but if you want your life to change, you got to stand on the word of God. When God wants to use you, your faith has to be built on his word. Are y'all with me? I just want to share a few scattered thoughts here when I read this story. The first thing I saw, if I had time to tell you, I would tell you how once your faith is built on God's word, it is then that your faith should move you into being obedient to his word. In other words, your faith should make you do what the word says you should do. That's what obedience is. It's faith in action. Because a whole lot of people know the word, but some of those folks are not doing what the word says. And they claim to have faith, but James says, let me correct you. You might know the word, but if you ain't doing it, faith without works is dead. And so in Genesis 22, verse number 3, your Bible says that he got up early in the morning, saddled his donkey, took his two young servants, split some wood, got the fire, and went to the place where God told him to go. Whole lot of action there. That's obedience to what God told him to do. If I had time today, I would tell you how when you read this story from when God told him what to do to where he ended up at the end of this chapter, it was a 3-day journey. It took him 3 days to get where God told him to go. And he had to carry that wood. And he had to get his servants together, and he had to find the right knife that he had to take with him, and he had to tell Isaac, come on and go with me. When God wants to use you, you got to prepare for the work that God has assigned to your hands. All your religion, all your faith shouldn't come from Sunday morning, but somewhere Monday through Saturday, you ought to get in this word and you ought to put your hands to work, and you ought to work your faith out, work out your own soul salvation. God wants to use you. If I had time today, I would show you in verse number 5. Abraham told his servants, when they had gotten to the mountain, he said, y'all stay here with the donkey. Me and Isaac are going up yonder for worship. When God wants to use you, sometimes there has to be a separation from some people, from some things. Like when you come here for church and you come for ministry and you come to worship, you gotta leave some of the junk outside the door. You can bring your burdens, bring your pain, but leave the mess outside. That's why there shouldn't be no fighting in church and no hard feelings, and shouldn't be no junk in worship. When God wants to use you, there ought to be a separation between the right and the wrong. When God wants to use you, Abraham shows us something else here, that you got to be willing to make a sacrifice. You got to be willing to give up anything that you have, including that which is most important to you. Here's what the Bible says. Abraham and Isaac reached the place where God told him to go. Abraham
builds an altar. He places wood on top of that altar. Figures out a way to get the fire burning. He's doing this all because God told him to do it. Isaac looks around, watches his daddy building this altar to make a sacrifice. And he says, "Dad, I see the wood. I can see you built a fire, but there's something missing." He says, "Normally we have a lamb when we do this kind of offering." And Abraham responds and says, "The Lord will provide." Now, when you read this story, your Bible says that he puts Isaac on the altar, and then it goes on to say that he takes a knife and he lifted his hand. But don't read the Bible too fast. Don't read it too fast, because by nature, we are beings, we are creatures who practice self-preservation. Put yourself in Isaac's shoes as a child, maybe a teenager. His daddy is tying him up. He's crying. He's afraid. He's horrified and terrified. The one person he trusted is about to put him on top of some fire to be a sacrifice. Don't read it too fast, because think about Abraham. He's done all this stuff in faith. Can you imagine? For 3 days, he's walking up Mount Moriah to the place where God told him to go, and he's thinking in his mind, "God gonna do something. God is gonna send some kind of sacrifice. God, you got to do something." He's praying, and when he finally gets to the time of the sacrifice, he has to hear the horrifying cries of his only son, who he has to take his life. Can you imagine how Abraham feels at this moment? How Isaac feels at this moment? My brothers and sisters, this is a perfect picture, almost to the extreme, of what it means to be willing to sacrifice for God. Now, lucky for us, all he asks of us is a little tithe and offering. All he asks from us is a little bit of time. All he asks for us is a little bit of energy. But you've got to be willing to give anything that God asks you to give. And sometimes, if you're like me, you won't feel like it. Sometimes, it won't make sense to you, but you must be willing. And the moment that God sees that you are willing to give him what is most valuable to you, it is then that God will step in and provide for your every need. Because when God wants to use you, you've got to get to the place in your life and in your walk with him where you put everything in his hands. Story says that Abraham lifted his hand with a knife in the air, ready to sacrifice his son. And out of nowhere, an angel showed up and stopped him and said, "There's a ram caught in the bush." I need to pause right here and tell you this. Rams don't live on mountaintops. But when you're walking with God, God will step in and give you what you need when you need it most. That's why the songwriter would say, "What you need, God's got it. He's got everything. He's got everything you need." I don't want to hold y'all too long. When God wants to use you, it really has nothing to do with you, but it has everything to do with him. God wants to use you. You've got to mature to the place where your life is not about what you can get from God,
But it's all about what you want to give to God. God sent Abraham to Mount Moriah. The word Moriah means the place of more. Are y'all with me here? One would think that after he trusts God with his everything, that he would leave the land of more with more stuff and blessings from God. But if you keep on reading, he does not leave Moriah with a new house, with a new car, with a new job, with more money. No, the only thing he leaves with is a new revelation that God is Jehovah Jireh, the Lord God who will provide. So what does that mean for you and me in 2026? Here's what it means. It means that if you trust God with your everything, that God will show you that he is all you need. I think I may have shared this story with you, but I want to tell you this story. A legendary Baptist preacher named Reverend Dr. Caesar A. Clark, who's famous out of Galveston, Texas. He was going through a divorce with his first wife. Together they had two houses, two cars, a boat, and some property. Dr. Clark, standing in court, says to the judge, Your Honor, she can have both houses. Judge says, Dr. Clark, you sure about that? We can split this down the middle? He says, no, she can have both houses. She says, Dr. Clark, what about the two cars? He says, Your Honor, she can have both cars. He says, we can split this. She can take one and you can take one. He says, no, let her have the cars. He says, what about the boat that you own and the property that you own on the beach? He says, she can have the property and she can have the boat to take it on the water. The judge says, hold up, Dr. Clark. You mean to tell me you've worked together for all of this stuff and you don't want to take any of it with you? Dr. Clark says, she can have everything, but all I want to keep is my Bible. He says, because in my Bible, there's everything that I need. That's all I came to tell y'all this morning as I rush to a close, that God is everything you need. Can you help me preach? Can you lean on your neighbor and say, neighbor, he's everything that you need. Cars look nice, but cars break down. Houses are wonderful, but houses need repair. Money comes and money goes, but just give me Jesus and I'll be all right. As long as I got Jesus, I got everything I need, because every day of my life, he walks with me and he talks with me and he tells me that I am his own. Is there anybody in here who can say, I'm glad I've got Jesus, because since I've got Jesus, I got everything I need. Have I got a witness in the house? I got amazing grace. How sweet the sound. I've got mercy that's new every morning. I've got joy unspeakable.

0: needs. The Bible says some trust in horses and some trust in chariots, but my trust is in the Lord. Let me say it another way. Some trust in men and some trust in women. Some trust in money and some trust in careers. But my trust is in the Lord. That's why we sing, my hope is built on nothing less.
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0: All's the best on the Jam 2 right here on Kiss 103.1. I'm Trey Nicholson. 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
1: Thank you, God, for giving us our identity in you. We can know who we are because we know whose we are. And we don't have to work for your approval. You've called us by name.

0: Anthony Brown and Group Therapy. It's called Always Be Good. Speaking of Anthony Brown and Group Therapy, you know, Anthony's on his tour along with Merritt Brown Clark. They are actually doing some few stops. 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

0: 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Donnie McKirkland, we are victorious. And of course, I'm ready for Donnie to bless us with another tour. It's been a while since we've seen Donnie on the road. But on the way, Nia Allen and Major, Just You Wait, and The Church Melody from John P. Key coming up right here on Kiss 103.1.
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Kiss 103.1, PJ Morton. It's called Mercy. You gotta listen to his new project. It will bless you from the track one all the way to the end. Here's Javonte Patton with Your Name.

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0: William Murphy with No Failure right here on Kiss 103.1. I know William getting ready to announce his live recording. I'm just curious to see where will it be. And of course, when I know, you will know as well too. Don't forget to follow me on social media at Trey Nicholson. Nicholson spelled like nickel and put the S-O-N. Musical in the way, got some Brent Jones. Fred Hammond is up next on Kiss 103.1.
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0: In the choir stand. Where is that? In the choir stand. Where it at?
1: In the choir stand. Where is that?
0: Hey!
1: In the choir stand.
0: Eddie, I want to go back to that. Gotta keep watching.
1: Where is that?
0: Do that break. One, two, and ready, you do.

0: 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Where you at, choir members? God bless you.
1: 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It's Gospel on Kiss 103.1.

Fred Hammond, you are a living word. Right here on your station, giving you all your gospel jams back to back. Here's Jason Nelson and Madison Ryan Ward. It's called May New. Turn this one up. I pray it bless you. It's on the Gospel Praise Party.

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0: Lachey Knox, Ernest Pugh right there. Speaking of Lachey, she has a new project. It's out. I was at a listening party for Lachey last weekend in ATL. And let me just tell you this. The girl can sing. She came to Columbia probably about like 2 years ago. And let me tell you something. She was incredible. It was at By the Way. Ja'Kalen Carr and more of your favorites are coming up right here on Kiss 103.1.
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0: is out of the valley, out of the storm, out of the grave. You won't repeat a battle, you won't repeat a battle, but he already, already won. Go, go, go, go to sleep. He already broke through. He did it, did it. A breakthrough. I said he did it, did it.
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Hopefully one day they will give us a reunion or maybe a new single from Ed Sheeran. Throwing it back to the 90s. 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

0: and Wycliffe John. Hello, God. Hello, God. Hey, not sure if you know this, but Tim LaMann has a seasoning called Mama Man. So it's really, really good, especially if you good at cooking a lot on shrimp, anything grilled. Oh, my goodness. You got to try it. If you love to bake pies, she got a seasoning for that. Go to Mama Man's. Just Google it. You definitely can't miss it, all right? Ricky Dillon and Ron Carter is on the way right here on Kiss 103.1.
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Kiss 103.1, that will always be a classic. Pastor Shirley Caesar with Strong Man. Happy Sunday to you. I'm Trey Nicholson hanging out with you, playing nothing but your gospel favorites back to back. With JJ Harrison on Kiss 103.1.

Kiss 103.1, all your favorite jams are playing right here and on the Kiss 103.1 app. I'm Trey Nicholson. Thank you for hanging out with me. The time's come to an end. Y'all be extra safe out there. 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
0: Hey, Russell, how you doing, man? You're calling 13.
1: Hey, thank you, man. I appreciate it, man.
0: Hey, don't thank me. Your fingers did the walking, brother. Congratulations. You're number 13. Yodacy, Township Auditorium. 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You are in the house. Congratulations to you.
1: That's all right.
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2: 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When it comes time to buy a vehicle, nobody will approve them. But that's what makes JT so much different. At JT's Jeep Ram, he has the ability to say yes when others say no. 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

0: 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Where the culture lives. 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

talking about a conservative regular girl that still can be thorough as don't need you. Psychic can reach a zodiac sign. It must be a Gemini moon, cause we about to go half mistake.

0: Hey, if you're celebrating a birthday or an anniversary, make sure you get them into us at least 2 days in advance so we can wish you a happy birthday, a happy anniversary. 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
0: Hey, Russell, how you doing, man? You're calling 13.
1: Hey, thank you, man. I appreciate it, man.
0: Hey, don't thank me. Your fingers did the walking, brother. Congratulations. You're number 13. Yodacy, Township, Auditorium. Show is December 11th. You are in the house. Congratulations to you.
1: That's all right.
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0: 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Thank y'all for listening to the Rick Smiley Morning Show. 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